0: at Igniters. Here's the song, Jesus Loves the Little Children. Jesus loves the little children here on Ignite Radio. Thunderkirk reporting. We'll be right back right after this. If you got any questions, comments, whatever the case actually is, feel free to go ahead and to let us know for sure. Don't touch that dial. One quick song, Igniters. If you know the song, do a favor. Go ahead and sing it, Igniters. Go ahead and sing it. Jesus loves the little children here on Ignite Radio. Thunderkirk reporting. We'll be back.
1: But Jesus said, "Let the little children come to me, and do not hinder them, for to such belongs the kingdom."

Lord is my shepherd, I shall not want. He makes me lie down in green pastures. He leads me beside still waters. He restores my soul. He leads me in paths of righteousness for his name's sake. Even though I walk through the valley of the shadow of death, I will fear no evil, for you are with me. Your rod and your staff, they comfort me. You prepare a table before me in the presence of mine enemies. You anoint my head with oil. My cup overflows. Surely goodness and mercy shall follow me all the days of my life, and I shall dwell in the house of the Lord forever.

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Hello, my name is Jackie. I am one of the members here, wanting to invite you to come to Surrey Church of Christ, located at 15042 92nd Avenue. 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
1: Ah, yes, Igniters, the Surrey Church of Christ, located at 15042 92nd Avenue here in Surrey. Telephone number to the church, 604-588-6717. Again, 604-588-6717. If you're dialing outside of the greater Vancouver area, please put a 1 in front of that so Alexander Graham Bell can complete your call. And amen to that, Igniters. Amen to that. Hey, if you're going to be in the greater Vancouver area on this nice weekend here, Igniters, I'm telling you, I'm getting up to almost 80 degrees. Trust me, Sister Brenda, we will try to push this, God willing. We'll try to send it over to your way, Sister Brenda. So you can get some vitamin D too. We want to share in the vitamin D, here on this side of the world. But if you are going to be in the greater Vancouver area, hey, why don't you come on down to the Surrey Church of Christ, God willing, tomorrow. Again, 15042 92nd Avenue in Surrey. Again, telephone number to the church, 604-588-6717. Again, 604-588-6717. Our email address is cocsurrey@yahoo.com. 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We will kick things off, God willing, tomorrow morning at 10 o'clock, Igniters. Yes, 10 a.m. in the morning, we'll kick things off. We'll have our Bible study at that time frame, Igniters, and then worship at 11 o'clock. 1 o'clock, Igniters, we're having a special ESL Bible studies. So if you want, you can stick around for that. So amen. So we'll be here for a while, but come on down, Igniters, to the Surrey Church of Christ, a better place to be. And amen, amen, and amen to that. Folks, let's go ahead and to share it, Igniters. Let's go ahead and to share this. We're sharing this all over with everybody. We hope that you will find it and that you will go ahead and to share it as well. And amen to that, Igniters. Amen to that. Go ahead and to share that. And let's knock somebody off the downbound train. Amen, amen, and amen. Oh, Igniters, do we got a lot of work we can... Well, we got a lot of work we need to do. We got a lot of work to do. Period. And that's the whole entire thing. The Bible versus morality here on Ignite Radio. And amen to that. Amen to that. Okay, what do we got? What do we got? Let's see here. Brother Eugene has joined us all the way over from Florida. Good evening to you, Brother Eugene, as he sent us 3 thumbs up, and we greatly, greatly appreciate that very much, Brother Eugene, and glad that you saw us and appreciate it very much. And, well, we're almost done because we normally on Saturdays, we start a couple hours earlier. So, glad to have you here with us here on Ignite Radio. That's going to be for sure. Amen to that. Amen to that. Okay, what else do we got here? What else we got? Sister Brenda wrote in here. She said, thank you for the study. Amen. And thank you very kindly, Sister Brenda. Appreciate it very much. She sent over a heart. Sister TL sent over four hearts and then sent over two more for a total of six. She says, good study, Brother Kirk. Well explained. Maraming salamat, Brother Kirk. God bless us all. And amen to that, sis. Amen to that. And then sent over two more hearts. And appreciate it very, very much. Amen. Sister Amelia wrote in here and said, sorry, Pope Brother Kirk, for not sending a comment. Oh, okay. Need to do housework chores before getting back to my own business, Po. And yeah, well, don't forget, you got church, so don't miss out on that either. So amen to that. She says, how I wish to share my ideas, Po, but I love the lessons, Po. And amen to that. Sent over three hearts and three thumbs up. And Maraming Salamat, appreciate that very much as she sent over two hearts. Great and deep study, Po. Learned. God bless us all. Two happy faces, four praying hands, and then she sent in here 1, 2, 3, 4, 5, 6, 7 more hearts. And Maraming Salamat, appreciate that very much as well. Amen and amen and amen. Appreciate that very, very much. Amen to that. Okay. Let's see here. What do we got? What do we got? What do we got? Is that everyone? Perfect. Okay. Well, then let's go ahead, Igniters, and to get into our thank yous here on Ignite Radio. And greatly, greatly appreciate each one of you. So hang on 1 second here. Let me just get that in. All right. So let's go ahead and get to our thank yous here on Ignite Radio. All right, first and foremost, Igniters, shout out to Sister Amelia. Maraming salamat. Thank you very kindly. Happy Lord's Day. Shout out to you and your granddaughter, Sarah. God bless both of you, and amen to that. To Brother Eugene, thanks for dropping in. Greatly appreciate it very much, and God willing, we'll talk to you soon and very, very soon. Amen to that. To Sister Brenda, thank you very kindly for being with us here on Ignite Radio, and hope you have yourself a wonderful, wonderful evening. To Brother Carlos, muchas gracias, buenos noches. You have yourself a good evening. And God bless you, Brother Carlos, and thank you for being with us here on Ignite Radio, and appreciate it very, very much. Amen to that, very much. To Sister TL from Seattle, Washington, Maraming Salamat, thank you very kindly, and Magandang Hapon, good afternoon to you. And take care of yourself as well. To Brother Jerry Brandenburg, thank you very kindly, Agent 100. You take care of yourself as well as on top of that to Surrey's own Sister Tesla. Maraming salamat. Thank you very kindly. Greatly appreciate it very much. To God be the glory, and may the Lord bless you as well. Amen to that. Igniters, don't forget, coming up here and about, well, yeah, Brother Sammy's been trying to get a hold of us. I get that. Don't forget, Igniters, that we got our Lord's Day programming that's going to be coming up from the Asian region. We're going to kick it off here. Well, I'll check in with Brother Sammy, see what time officially. But unofficially, in about 45 minutes time, that means we'll transfer the signal over to our other computer so that we can go ahead and to get prepped and prepared for that. So Brother Sammy from Hong Kong's up first. The worship service from Bliss is going to be in second. That's follow that one. We'll go from there to Cebu with our good friend Brother Eleazar. And then from there, Igniters will get into the 11th hour special with Brother Ricky from Dagupan. And then from there, we'll check in with the birthday boy, Brother Lucas on that one, and then we'll conclude our programming with the Bible sermon with Brother Jack Williams, all the way over from the South Hyderabad Church of Christ, located in Hyderabad, also where our main studio is at. Amen. And we'll get things started here, hopefully, with the next 45 minutes. There you go. Amen to that. And then don't forget, Igniters, 13 hours of Lord's Day programming, God willing, tomorrow, Igniters. We'll kick it off tomorrow morning at 8 o'clock Pacific time, Igniters, 11 o'clock Eastern time. That's going to be 3 o'clock in the afternoon for all of you in coastal areas of Africa and Europe, 4 p.m. for all of you in United Kingdom, Western Europe and Africa, Igniters, 4 o'clock. That will be 7 o'clock, Igniters, for all of you that's in the United Arab Emirates area. 8:30 for all of you in India. And then 11 p.m. for all of you that's in the Asian Pacific region. Check your local listings compared to the time zone in the event I did not mention your time zone. Folks, it has been a it is a great day. Boy, oh boy, I'm telling you, I am fired up. It looks so gorgeous outside. And I'm looking forward to taking a little bit of a break so I can go stretch the legs and enjoy this great, wonderful, wonderful view. And amen to that. Nice and sunny and warm. Oh, boy, it's time to get the jet skis out. That's all I'm going to be able to say. Amen to that. Igniters, that's going to be able to do it for us here. Igniters, hey, have yourself a glorious, glorious afternoon, evening, Lord's Day morning. For all of you that's on our vid side, hey, flip over to Ignite Radio. We got some more programming coming up. That's going to be for sure. Okay? Amen to that. Igniters, let's make a joyful noise to the Lord, Igniters. Let's make a joyful noise to the Lord. Amen to that. Igniters, this is Thunderkirk reporting live here from COC Surrey. Hope all of you have yourself a good morning, a good afternoon, a good evening, regardless of wherever you are around the world. We are blessed that each one of you has stayed connected here to Ignite Radio.

All right, everybody. Good morning, good afternoon, and good evening to all of you igniters, regardless of wherever you are around the world. We are so blessed that each one of you has stayed connected here to Ignite Radio. And good to have each one of you here with us on Ignite Radio. Get excited. We got some a cappella music we're going to get into. We'll switch the signal over and we'll take it over from there. So as soon as we can find out what time that we're going to get our good friend, brother, Sammy here, we'll go ahead and to keep you guys updated here on Ignite Radio. That's for sure. All right. Let's get rocking and rolling here on Ignite Radio. Here's a song, Igniters. Exalt the Lord here on Ignite Radio. Thunderkirk reporting.

All right, everybody. Good morning, good afternoon, and good evening to all of you Igniters. Thunderkirk reporting live here, and good to have each one of you here with us here on Ignite Radio. We are going to go ahead, Igniters, and to get ready for the countdown here, Igniters. And so what we're going to do is this. We're going to go ahead and switch things over. We are going to, let me post up the schedule here, Igniters, on Ignite Radio here. And so everybody can see that. So what we're going to be doing here. So we're going to go ahead, Igniters, here in around 35 minutes from now. We're going to go ahead and get into the Bible sermon with Brother Sammy. Now, he told me in about 35 minutes. So we're going to set it for 35 minutes, although that if Sammy gets everything rocking and rolling, we're going to do it a couple of minutes early. So just to go ahead and to let you know that's what is going on. We're going to move the signal over so that we can get ready to use our technology here and switch out of video mode back into Ignite mode. So you're going to see the logo in the middle, that little rectangle says Happy Lord's Day Asia. We're going to ask you Igniters to go ahead and to click on that because that's going to go ahead and to get you moved over. So for all of you that don't have that one, we're going to do a countdown of 5 seconds, Igniters. 5 seconds. And we're going to go ahead and to get rolling from here. So get ready, Igniters. T-minus 5 seconds and counting. And away we go. So here we go with 5, 4, 3, 2, 1. Igniters, go ahead and to refresh that browser because we are merging in right now. As we say adios to Ignite the Missions Weekend and hello to Happy Lord's Day Asia.

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1: Happy Lord's Day, everybody. Good morning, good afternoon, and good evening to all of you Igniters. We are getting connected early because they're getting ready to have, they got a special guest speaker at Yinglong Church of Christ, Brother Marlon Babalosa is going to be with them. Babalosa is from the Philippines there. And I get the reason why that we got all this technology and everything working around. So Brother Babalosa is connected, and now we're connected, Igniters. And so hang on 1 second, Igniters, while we go ahead and to do this. We're going to make this as painless as possible. So hang on while we do this, Igniters, here on Ignite Radio. Stand by. It'll take us a couple of seconds to get this thing rerouted. Hang on.

0: We are said igniters, and I believe the guest speaker is too. Brother Sammy is set. Babalosa is yeah, he's ready. Okay, so we're ready to go. So here we go, igniters. Welcome to the Bible sermon from Yinglong Church of Christ in the beautiful city of Hong Kong, and away we go. Brother, get us plugged in.
1: My pleasure to speak before you, my brothers and sisters, there in Yutnong. So today is April 26, 2026, a very good day for us to worship God. And I would like to take opportunity because it's really somewhat it gives us strength. Or it gives me somewhat encouragement to see other people, especially brethren from different countries who are very somewhat eager to learn more about the words of God. So right now, so allow me to share my screen, or is my screen visible in your television, my brother?
2: Yes.
1: Okay. So I have here right now a prepared presentation for our lesson for today. So, when we read this statement, I quit, okay? Maybe some of us can think of a lot of people whom we know that that was in this situation. Or maybe personally, we experienced being in the situation where in which we said the same statement, I quit or ayaw ko na. There are a lot of times, my brothers and sisters, that maybe there are a lot of things, overwhelming things or problems that we encountered, and during that time we said to ourselves that we cannot do it anymore, and I wanted to quit. Okay, I cannot do it anymore. I don't have strength to go on, and I don't have faith, and I don't have strength in me anymore. And I wanted to do nothing, and I just wanted to quit. There are a lot of times, my brothers and sisters, that even to those people who are the breadwinner in their family, this situation is very common in their lives, okay? We used to say that, I can do this, I can do everything. I still have a lot of strength in me. But sometimes, there are a lot of situations in which this statement is the only thing that we need to say. Because there are a lot of times, my brothers and sisters, that we are being tried. We are being challenged of everything that we are doing. So, in this lesson, okay, there are also people that who don't want their jobs anymore and just wanted to say, I quit, I resign, okay? I will have my resignation right now. Then, they are doing that because they are overwhelmed with all of the problems that they have. There are also those people, okay, that when they hear someone who will say I quit, because in our culture in the Philippines or maybe in the world, my brothers and sisters, quitting is seen as a sign of weakness or a lack of commitment. Truly. When we hear people saying I quit or I don't want it anymore, I give up. Maybe we can think of them as a failure. Maybe we can think of them as a weak. Okay? Maybe we can think of them of the person who doesn't have commitment of what they are doing. And that's normal. That's normal, my brothers and sisters. Okay? In the society where we live in, that's normal. Okay, ayaw ko na, suko na ako. That's also normal here in the Philippines. However, this morning, I wanted us to have a different perspective about equity. Okay? Here is the spiritual reality. There are some things you will never overcome until you finally decide to quit them. So, I wanted to tell you, my brothers and sisters, that the word quit, it doesn't mean negative. Okay? Sometimes when we say, I quit, it means something else that is good. Okay? That is why the purpose of this sermon is I want to convince you that quitting is the first step toward the life you were actually created to live. There are negative things that we need to quit for us to have the life that God wanted us to live. So when the times that we are saying I quit, we cannot think of quitting the good things that we are doing, but we can think of the things that are bad, the things that we should not do. Those are the things that we should quit. Okay? So the first thing, God's invitation is not harder, okay? But to die, or God's invitation is not to try harder, okay? But to die to ourselves, you cannot start a new life or the new life until you quit the old one. We can read in Corinthians that when the time that we were baptized into Christ, we become a new creature. Now, what does it mean, my brothers and sisters? In 2 Corinthians chapter 5, verse 7, my brothers and sisters, he said there that when the time that we put on Christ or we baptize Christ, we become a new creature. What does it mean, my brothers and sisters? That it means there is an old self, there is an old life that we need to quit, and there is a new life that we need to embrace. Okay? So the first point that I wanted to tell you that we need to quit on is I quit worrying. There are a lot of people who are always worrying. Okay? And those people who keep on worrying tend to worry things because they know that they don't control their future. There are a lot of people, my brothers and sisters, okay, are worrying because they know that they cannot control the future. And even to us, personally, a personal experience or our personal experience says that sometimes if we don't know what will happen in the future or what will happen in the things that we wanted to do, okay, then we keep on worrying. Especially what is happening right now, right? There's a war happening. Then we don't know if we will still live like that, okay? Here in the Philippines, we are experiencing some crisis, okay? I don't know if it's also happening there in Hong Kong. The prices of the gasolines, the diesel, okay, is rising. Okay, now it is reaching 160 pesos. So we keep on worrying what will happen tomorrow, what will happen in the future. Now, to tell you, my brothers and sisters, we should not worry about the things that we cannot control, because those things are for the Lord. We don't control tomorrow. That's what it says in James chapter 4, verse 13 and 14. So if you have your Bibles with you, my brothers and sisters, you can open it with me and read it with me. James chapter 4, verse 13 and 14. It says here in New King James Version. It says here, come now, you who say today or tomorrow, we will go to such and such a city, spend a year there, buy and sell, and make a profit, whereas you do not know what will happen tomorrow, for what is your life? It is even a vapor that appears for a little time and then vanishes away. Sometimes we keep on worrying about tomorrow. We keep on worrying about the things that are not happening. We keep on worrying what will happen to our life, what will happen to our family, what will happen in the next day, what will happen 3 hours from now. But it says here, my brothers and sisters, our life is just temporary. If you will just focus it on worrying the things that you cannot control, my brothers and sisters, okay, sometimes that's the reason why we overlook the blessings that are given to us now. If we keep on thinking about the future, if we keep on thinking about the things that is not happening, coming to us, that is not yet coming to us, then that's the time that the blessings that we receive or that we are receiving now in this present time, we sometimes overlook for it because we keep on focusing for tomorrow. Okay? Now we should quit worrying and trust the architect, who is our architect. In Matthew chapter 6, verse 25 to 34, our God is our architect. He is the one who is giving the plan, he is the one who has the plan to prosper us, not to harm us. Then we can ask ourselves, trusting God that he will be, that he will direct my path, that he will direct my life to the path, to the life that he wanted to give me? We just need to trust the architect. Trusting the architect, it means knowing his promises. What are the promises of God for us Christians? What are the promises that he gave for us, my brothers and sisters? Proverbs chapter 16, verse 3. Let's read. Proverbs chapter 16, verse 3. It says here, commit your works to the Lord and your thoughts will be established. Okay? Our thoughts will be established to God if we will commit our works to the Lord. Not commit your works in worrying, not commit your works in the things that you cannot control, but trusting God that he will establish your path. That is why one of the things that we need to quit in our life, not our jobs, not quit the problems that we will face, but quit worrying about the things that we cannot control. Because those things that we cannot control, let us trust God that he will be the one who will direct it for you. Quitting worry isn't about being irresponsible. It's about acknowledging the limits of your humanity and the limitlessness of God's sovereignty. So when I say that we need to quit worrying, I am not saying that we will become irresponsible. Okay? We will keep on worrying, so meaning we will not work anymore. Okay? We will just have this thinking. In the Philippines, they have this quotation, isang kahig isang tuka, that you will just work for what is due today, just like that. Okay, you quit on worrying, so meaning you will not plan for the future of your children, you will not plan for their lives. No, it's not like that, my brothers and sisters. Okay, quitting worry is all about acknowledging the limits of your humanity, of our humanity, because we humans, we cannot control everything, and we need to trust the sovereignty of God. Those things that we worry, give it to God. That is why there's a Bible verse, casting all your cares upon him, for he cares for you. The limitlessness, the infinity of God's sovereignty. And if we quit worrying, that's next. It means we trust the sovereignty of God. Before that, my brothers and sisters, I don't know if you already watched the movie Kung Fu Panda. Yeah, Kung Fu Panda is famous, okay? And there's a statement there that was given by Oogway to Po, okay? He said something about like this. Yesterday is history. Tomorrow is mystery. But today is a gift. That's why it is called presence. Truly, my brothers and sisters, yesterday is history. We cannot change anything about the past. Tomorrow is mystery because we would not know what will happen tomorrow. But today is a gift. That's why it is called present. Sometimes if we will look back to the past, we will worry about the past, we will worry about tomorrow, we will worry about the mystery of tomorrow, then the present or the gift that God is giving us today, we sometimes overlook. We sometimes take for granted all the blessings that we receive now because we are just thinking about tomorrow. The second one is I quit focusing on myself. The first one is quit on worrying. The second one is quit on focusing on yourself. Okay, in Mark chapter 10, verse 25 to 35, the context of that verses, my brothers and sisters, the sons of Zebedee, okay, Zebedee, what they are telling to our Lord Jesus Christ, they wanted to have a position in the throne of God. They wanted to take the seat in his right hand, in his left hand, okay? They wanted to be great. Okay? They wanted to have a position. They wanted to have a name. They wanted to have a future that they wanted to have. But here comes our Lord Jesus Christ. They wanted the throne, but Jesus pointed them to the towel. What did Jesus said to them? Jesus said, okay, if any one of you wanted to be great, must be a servant. Sometimes, we keep on focusing on ourselves. We need to quit it, my brothers and sisters. Sometimes we are always saying, me, me, me. My will, my will, my will. My wants, my wants, my wants. We forgot to say, what are the wants of God for me? What are the wills of God for me? And I quit focusing on myself and I focus now my life to God. Sometimes those are the crucial moments that we need to think about. Because sometimes we keep on focusing on our status, but God, our Lord Jesus Christ, is focused on our sacrifices. Our status doesn't matter. Our position doesn't matter. Our lifestyle doesn't matter. It doesn't matter if you are in the third class country. It doesn't matter if you are the richest man in the world. But are you willing to sacrifice for God? Are you willing to do something for God? If you can, my brothers and sisters, then it means you quit worrying on yourself and you focus more to God. We have this new identity. Galatians chapter 2 verse 20, okay, the one that you can see in the monitor or the television, okay, it's in Tagalog version, but I will read it in English. Galatians chapter 2 verse 20. Galatians chapter 2 verse 20, it says here, I have been crucified with Christ, it is longer I who live, but Christ lives in me, and the life which I now live in the flesh, I live by faith in the Son of God who loved me and gave himself for me. We are not the one who is living in ourselves anymore when the time that we accepted our Lord Jesus Christ as our Lord and Savior. We have this new identity that we need to embrace. That's why I said earlier in the introduction, we cannot live in the new identity that we have if we are not sure and if we are not willing to quit the old self that we have. Just like Apostle Paul did. Okay? He said, he confidently say, I am no longer. Okay? That's what he said, my brothers and sisters. Okay? I have been crucified with Christ. It is no longer I who live, but Christ lives in me. The same goes also to us Christians. It is no longer myself living in me, but Christ is living in us. That's the reality of life, my brothers and sisters. The great reality, to find your life, you must lose it. Matthew chapter 16, verse 24 to 26. Sometimes if we keep on focusing on the things that we owe, the things that we, the personal things that we have, then we lose what is more important, which is our soul. That is why it says there, what shall it profit a man if he gains the whole world but he loses his own soul? That is why, my brothers and sisters, think of the most important things that matters most. That's our relationship to God. Our relationship to God does matter. And we need to work on for it. The service model. Christ didn't come to be served, but to serve. Mark chapter 10, verse 45. That is why when the sons of Zebedee, okay, said that they wanted to have a position, they wanted to be great, what did Jesus Christ said to them? You need to serve. Just like me. Okay? I came to serve, but not to be served. Okay? That's, if you will put other people first, then, or before yourself, then that's it, my brothers and sisters. It means you are quitting yourself and focusing to what God wants you to do. Quitting yourself is the only way to find room for God. It is true, my brothers and sisters. We need to quit for ourselves. For that space will be given to God. And the third one, which is the last one, my brothers and sisters, is I quit sin. Out of all the things that we need to quit, out of all the bad things that we need to quit, this one, I think, is one of the most important. One of the important quit is to quit sin. We need to quit doing sin. We need to quit doing mistakes. We need to quit doing not good in the sight of God. Okay? Christians are to have died to sin. Romans chapter 6, verse 5 to 13. Okay? But in 6 to 7, it says here, Romans chapter 6, verse 6 to 7, says here, knowing this, that our old man was crucified with him, that the body of sin might be done away with, that we should no longer be slaves to sin, for he who has died has freed from sin. We were freed from sin with the time that we accepted our Lord Jesus Christ through baptism. That Christians are to have died to sin. So we need to quit sin. This Romans chapter 6, verse 5 to 13, my brothers and sisters, was written by our own Apostle Paul. And his purpose here for us to realize what we have received from God. We receive forgiveness. We receive grace. We receive the unmerited favor, which is the grace. We don't deserve it, but we receive it. Then what can we do also for him, my brothers and sisters? The social pressure. Okay? There are also sometimes, okay, because most people doesn't want to change, doesn't want to quit what they are doing, even though it is bad, because of social pressure. What do I mean by social pressure? There are those people who doesn't want to be different with other people. So that is why what other people are doing, they're also doing it. If other people are doing their vices, doing drinking, doing smoking, they don't want to be different. That is why they don't quit doing that. But we Christians are different. We are sanctified. We are called to a greater purpose, and we need to transform our mind by renewing our. We need to be transformed by renewing our mind in Romans chapter 12, verse 2. Okay? So, social pressure is not a problem. We just need to think that we need to do it, my brothers and sisters. Sometimes quitting sin means quitting certain approval from those who don't understand your change. We have friends who are not yet a member of the Lord's church. Then they are doing something that is not common for a Christian to do. Okay? Now it doesn't mean that they are your friends, then you will do as what they are doing. Sometimes quitting my brothers and sisters, sometimes quitting friends, or quitting ties with your friends who doesn't understand what you are doing. And that's the reality, my brothers and sisters. We often hesitate to quit sin because we fear that we will be different. We fear the boredom, the social isolation. Maybe other people will tell us something, or maybe mock us for doing different things from them. It's okay. As long as our Lord God sees it all and rewards us in the end. In the world, when you quit, you lose your paycheck or your position. In this world, in the mindset of the world, if you say you quit, you don't want it anymore, you will lose something. Maybe it's your salary, your paycheck, your possession, your business, like that. You will lose something. But in the kingdom of God, when you quit, you gain everything. If you quit something for the kingdom of God, you gain everything. So those things that we talk about this morning, my brothers, quit worrying, quit focusing on ourselves, quit sinning. If you quit all of those things, you gain everything in the kingdom of God. Matthew chapter 10, verse 39, in Tagalog, ang nagsisikap magligtas ng kanyang buhay ay mawawalan nito, at ang mawawalan or ang mawalan ng kanyang buhay dahil sa akin ay makakatagpo. That's the reality of life, my brothers. When you quit worrying, you find peace. When you quit yourself, you find purpose. When you quit sin, you find freedom. This morning, my brothers and sisters, once again, it's my privilege to give a message to all of you. And I hope that quitting something, okay, we will remember these three things: quit on worrying, quit focusing on ourselves, and quit sinning. Now, the last question that I will give to you, my brothers and sisters, are you ready to quit those things? Once again, to God be all the glory, and good morning and happy Lord's Day to all of you there in Hong Kong.
2: Thank you, brother. Happy Lord's Day.
1: Happy Lord's Day.
2: Thank you. God bless you.
0: Well, Igniters, that was none other Igniters than what a thought-provoking

Some things, yeah, the quit's a failure, but oh no, not to quit sin, not to quit doing the things in which that you're doing and to turn your life over to the Lord. Boy, I'm gonna tell you, Igniters, that is a that is an amen. That is an amen to that. And a shout out to our good brother there. And amen, amen, amen. I appreciate that one very, very much, Igniters. Very, very much. And definitely appreciable. And just I heard, I'm heard because I got my headset, I got plugged in here. Brother Balabosa, graduate of Asian Christian University, Igniters. So part of Asian Christian University, Igniters, and amen to that. Part of the San Manuel Church of Christ there. So there you go, Igniters. There you go. Very excited in regards for that. San Manuel Church of Christ there, and that is in San Manuel, Philippines. Now, I don't know whereabouts is San Manuel, but that is exactly where Brother Marlon is located. So amen to that. Okay, greatly appreciate that. Two thumbs up goes to him. And we're gonna go ahead, Igniters, here in about 7 or 8 minutes. We're gonna go ahead and head up to Bliss Church of Christ there. So keep it locked in here. I see let's see here, Sister TL sent over several hearts and happy Lord's Day. Sister Amelia, 1, 2, 3, 4 hearts, and amen to that. Amen to that. And sent in a fifth one just now. And amen to that. Amen. Shout out to all of those that are listening elsewhere as well, Igniters. Good morning, good afternoon, and good evening to all of you. And amen to that. All right, coming up here, Igniters. 7 minutes, Igniters. In about 7 minutes, we're heading over to Bliss up there in Isabella, Igniters. We'll check in with our good friend, Brother Edgar Igniters. Here on Ignite Radio. This is Thunderkirk reporting live here. Hope all of you are having yourself a wonderful Lord's Day. Happy Lord's Day to all of you that is in the Asian Pacific region. Amen. All right, let's kick things off, Igniters, with a couple of great songs, Igniters. I know my Redeemer lives here on Ignite Radio.

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Song number 143. When the trumpet of the Lord shall sound, I shall come. And the morning grace eternal bright and fair. 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
1: Okay, sino may birthday? 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Tuesday, Wednesday, saka Friday, tuloy-tuloy. Then, pang next week, hindi po itong week na dito, ay meron kong plano na gagawin po natin especially sa mga kabataan. 1 week, Monday to Friday. So, in-charge nga natin si Thea. 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So, next week pa, hindi ngayon week na to. 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
2: All right, Igniters, that was none other than our good friend brother Edgar Igniters with that deep wonderful lesson there, and want to thank Brother Edgar for sending us some of those scriptures that we could go ahead and to get posted up. So we appreciate that very much, Brother Edgar. Amen to that. Amen to that. Okay. Well, we got quite a few hearts and quite a few people listening here. So shout out to all of you that are listening elsewhere. Quite a few of you are, and we appreciate it very much. Shout out to Sister Amelia and with her hearts and everything, and Sister TL with her hearts and everything, my hearts with everything. What else we got here joining us here? Sister Wilma from the beautiful city of Hong Kong. Amen to that. Happy Lord's Day goes to you and several of you elsewhere that are listening in. Happy Lord's Day to all of you that are in the Asian Pacific region. Or if you're listening on this side of the world, hope you're having yourself a great Saturday night. We're continuing on, Igniters, with our programming here on Ignite Radio. Coming up here in 9 minutes, Igniters, in 9 minutes. We are going to get connected with our good friend, Brother Eleazar Igniters from our Cebu, Philippines station. And we'll go ahead and get connected with him as he will be bringing the Bible study. So, amen to that, Igniters. Amen to that. Again, that's coming up in about 9 minutes' time. The Revival Bible Study with our good friend, Brother Eleazar. Now, this will be in English, Igniter, so everybody can participate. I like to call that. And then following from there, we will head up to, let's see here, to the Gupon Pangasinan Igniters with the 11th hour special with our good friend, Brother Ricky. And we will go ahead and get connected with him. That will be in the Philippine National Language of Tagalog. And then after that, Igniters will head down to Kittipawan, located just right outside of Davao. Igniters for the Thirsty Soul with none other than the birthday boy himself, Brother Lucas, here on Ignite Radio. He will be doing it in a mixed language of Tagalog and English. And that will conclude our programming from the Asian Pacific. We will then scoot over from there over to Hyderabad Igniters. We'll check in with our good friend, Brother Jack Williams, here on Ignite Radio, as he will be bringing the Lord's Day sermon. That's going to be in a mixture of English and Telugu Igniters from the South Hyderabad Church of Christ, located basically right near Hyderabad International Airport. So there you go. All right, so let's go ahead, Igniters, and to get a couple of songs in here while we go ahead and to get set up with our good friend, Brother Eleazar. And yeah, let's go ahead and get going here, Igniters. Let's go ahead and get going. Happy Lord's Day to all of you in the Asian Pacific there.

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1: Good morning, good afternoon, and good evening to all of you Igniters. Welcome, Igniters, to the third part of our wonderful programming that we have here on Ignite Radio, and that is our good friend, Brother Eleazar Igniters. Yes, Brother Eleazar is with us here on Ignite Radio, and good to have you with us here on Ignite Radio. And good to have Brother Eleazar getting ready to get situated here on Ignite Radio. And amen to that. Good to have several of you. Hope all of you are doing well. This is going to be, as I said, in English, so everybody will be able to get a listen out of this, Igniters. And so let's go ahead and to check out actually who's there. I see actually that everybody is still here from the Lord's Day programming. That makes it oh so simple and easy. So two thumbs up to all of you for sticking around, because I'm going to tell you something. With Brother Eleazar, you will learn something, Igniters. You will learn something from Brother Eleazar. That's the thing. So let's go ahead, Igniters, and to head over to the church in south of Cebu in Danao. Let's head over to the Danao Church of Christ there, located in Cebu. So there you go, Igniters. So good to have everybody here with us. Hang on one second here, Igniters, while we go ahead and do this. Get Eleazar plugged in here. And we are set, Igniters. We're set. Brother Eleazar, go ahead. We got you.
2: All right. So good morning, good afternoon, and good evening. And welcome to our Revival Bible Study here on Ignite Radio. Man. And I'm so glad to have you all here as we continue this, as we go on, Igniters, to our walk, our journey through Christ Jesus, Igniters. So in this lesson, we're going to learn and take a time about holiness. We sing a song, Igniters, Holy, Holy, Holy. When we're going to spend a few moments on hopefully answering that particular questions, no? To taking time to be holy. So I have it. I have tips, no? For how to take time to be holy, Igniters. First Peter chapter 1 verse 16, because it is written, "Be ye holy, for I am holy." So holiness, Igniters, brothers and sisters, holiness is not a suggestion. Holiness is not if you have time in your Christian life, it would be something good to attend. No, we are called to be holy because Jesus is holy. God is holy, Igniters, brothers and sisters. And there's a whole reason behind our call to holiness. So this is what, Igniters, we are to take time to be holy. And we can do it in many ways, in different ways. But it all starts with one, Igniters, communicating with the Lord. So communication, no, with God, Igniters, no, by spending time in prayer. No? Spending time in prayer In Romans chapter 12 verse 12, rejoice in hope, be patient in tribulation, be constant in prayer. No? Communication that needs, there's a definite communication, Igniters, that should to take place between us and the Lord if we are going to attend this idea of holiness, Igniters. No? Remember 1 Thessalonians chapter 5 verse 17, no? Pray without ceasing. No? Pray without ceasing. So now we have tried to give us, Igniters, the impression that every single moment of our life needs to be spent. No? Spent in prayer. And they'll say that, you know, that's something that we cannot possibly attend. But therefore, we're given this command. And if you will, we can never live up to it. And that's not what Paul has in mind, really, when you think about it. But always be able to pray, Igniters, brothers and sisters. Have the mindset that no matter what we're doing, you know that we can go to our Heavenly Father through prayer. Even if we have only just a couple of seconds, let God speak to us. So we also need to let God have an opportunity to speak to us, Igniters. No? Through prayer. Remember the book of Hebrews chapter 1 and verse 1 and verse 2. Long ago, and many times and in many ways, God spoke to our fathers by the prophets. In verse 2, but in these last days He has spoken to us by His Son, whom He appointed the heir of all things, through whom also He created the world. No? This is what, Igniters, we need to understand. That God has the things, no? God has things that He wants to tell us. And He's prepared that for us, Igniters. He's lead it out for us through His Word. But if we are not looking to communicate with God, Igniters, brothers and sisters, then most likely we are not going to be anywhere near where His Word is. And where we're going to learn and understand what it is that God has for us to learn. No? We need to spend much time in Jesus, Igniters. We need to spend our time through our Lord Jesus. Remember Matthew chapter 6 verse 6, but when you pray, go into your room and shut the door and pray to your Father who is in secret. And your Father who sees in secret will reward you. So remember, Igniters, the idea of praying to Jesus is speaking to Jesus, is talking to Jesus. Jesus is who? Is God, Igniters. He is God. Matthew chapter 28 verse 18, and Jesus came and said to them, all authority in heaven and on earth has been given to me. And we talk about how Jesus accepted worship in the first century. He did. People were allowed to bow down to Him because He is the Son of God. igniters. And we read that in the various portions of the New Testament, that every aspect of worship, Jesus is allowed to receive. And yet, somehow, we make that distinction that Jesus is not allowed to receive prayer in any way under any circumstances. So now, before you start scratching in your head and saying, why did we have this guy up here? I do not advocate for praying to Jesus in public settings, igniters. Just like what we're in right now. We have no example of that in the New Testament. We have no instruction of that in the New Testament, igniters. There are times of public prayers, and we need to direct them as we read in the New Testament, and I believe that we do. Huh? So this one, igniters, we should take more time and should be spent in prayers offered to God in secret. Huh? Remember Matthew chapter 6 verse 8, but when you pray, go into your room and shut the door and pray to your Father who is in secret, and your Father who sees in secret will reward you. So we need to direct igniters. We need to direct them as we read in the New Testament. And I believe that we do. And more time should be spent in prayers offered to God. Spending time with Jesus alone, you and God communicating together. And I would argue that this takes place in more than this idea of offering prayers, but how often do we sit by ourselves to read the Word of God? How often do we sit by ourselves by we read the Word of Jesus in Matthew? In particular, out of the Gospel accounts. I spend time with God alone. Are we seeking the blessings of God? You know, it's okay and it's something that we should do to seek the blessings of God in our lives. We are very good asking the blessings of God unto other people. It is okay to pray for blessings. We pray for other people constantly. And we're taught to do. And did you realize it's okay to pray for blessings for yourself? It's not selfish. It's not unloving toward God. It's not something that God is going to frown upon. Or it is something that we should do. No, absolutely. No, it is acceptable to pray for God's favor, to pray for blessings for everyone, including ourselves. And it is acceptable to pray for God's favor. Absolutely. We want that for one another. We want that for ourselves. We want that for our families. We want that for the church. And we should continue with those things. So another tips, igniters, for holiness, to be holiness, is taking time for nourishment. Yes, we have communication with God by prayer. Another one is we should take time for nourishment. We can talk about these igniters feed on His Word. Feed on the Word of God. John chapter 6 verse 35. Jesus said to them, I am the bread of life. Whoever comes to me shall not long hunger. And whoever believes it in me, it shall never thirst. Now Jesus is not talking about the observance of the Lord's Supper as we talk this time. He's talking about what's going to nourish of our souls throughout this life. Now what's going to give our spiritual selves the sustenance that we need to pick ourselves on. When times are hard, igniters, to overcome temptations, and when the devil is standing in front on our way, it is the bread of life. It is the words that Jesus spoke. Remember Jesus said in John chapter 4 verse 10, Jesus answered here, if you know the gift of God and who it is that is saying to you, give me drink, you would have asked him and he would have given you living water. Verse 14, but whoever drinks of the water that I will give him will never be thirsty again. The water that I will give him will become in him a spring of water welling up to eternal life. So this is what igniters. Jesus wanted this woman at the well to focus on her spiritual things, but she was not at that point in her life where she could focus on the spiritual things. No. So sustenance comes from the Word of God. In other words, following the words of Jesus that we find in the gospel accounts is our bread. Is our bread and water, and if you will, it is what's going to sustain us in this life. And our sustenance comes from the Word of God. No? John chapter 6 verse 51, I am the living bread that I came down from heaven. If anyone eats of this bread, he will live forever, and the bread that I will give for the life of the world is my flesh. No? And Jesus said to them, truly, truly, I say to you, unless you eat the flesh of the Son of Man, drink his blood, you have no life in you. Whoever feeds in my flesh and drink my blood has eternal life, and I will raise him up on the last day. Verse 55, for my flesh is true, for my flesh is true food, and my blood is true drink. Whoever feeds on my flesh and drinks my blood abides in me, and in him, and I in him, as the living water sent me, and I live because of the Father. So whoever feeds on me, he also will live because of me. So here, igniters, Jesus is not giving us permission for carnivalism. It is not doing as those that believe in the Catholic faith, when they partake of what they call the Holy Communion, they come forward. The priest gives them that loaf, that when the priest transfers that loaf into their mouth, it becomes Jesus' flesh. And that's not what he's talking about. He's talking about the words that he says, that is his body, that is his blood. Why? Because the words that Jesus speaks are the ones that nourish our soul. The words that Jesus speaks, it changes our lives. And it draws our attention to Him. This is what we need to remember, that nourishment comes from God. And this is what we should desire, nourishment from the Lord. Remember? No? 1 Peter chapter 2, verse 1. So put away all malice and all deceit and hypocrisy and envy and all slander. No? Like newborn infant, long for the peace.

0: Ay, verse 12 to verse 14. For thou, by this time, you ought to be teachers. You need someone to teach you again the basic principles of the oracles of God. You need milk, not solid food. Verse 13. For everyone who lives on milk is unskilled in the word of righteousness, since he is a child. In verse 14. But solid food is for the mature, for those who have their powers of discernment trained by constant practice to distinguish good from evil. They were no longer able to lessen Ignatius because they were dull of hearing. Because they are not desired. And which time when they become dull of hearing, they did not have the ability to teach others anymore. And they had they'd been in the kingdom long enough that they should have been able to teach others about the basic principles of God. But they could not. They did not want to lessen anymore. They stop understanding that nourishment was supposed to come from God. Now, this is what is in our study Igniters today. It's taking time for communication to God, taking time for nourishment from God. Another one tip being holiness igniters to God. Take time for guidance. We need to take time for guidance in matters. 2 Corinthians chapter 10 verse 5, we destroy arguments and every lofty opinion raised against the knowledge of God, and take every thought captive to obey Christ. We need to treat our bodies in matters, our minds and our thoughts as if we are captive by Jesus. Because Jesus is the one who brought our salvation. Jesus is the one who brought our ability to have our sins forgiven when He shed His blood on the cross. So now the book of the Psalms 119 verse 24, your testimonies are my delight. They are my counselors. In verse 35, chapter 119 of the book of Psalms, lead me in the path of your commandments, for I delight in it. We need to be strong in the word of God. As our counselor, as our guide to get us through this life. Communication, nourishment, guidance, igniters. Another way to be holy, igniters, we need to take time to walk in the light. 1 John chapter 1 verse 7, but if we walk in the light as He is in the light, we have fellowship with one another, and the blood of Jesus, His Son, cleanses us from all sin. So through following the Word of God, that we know the way in others. And this is what the Psalmist, chapter 119, verse 105, your word is a lamp to my feet and a light to my path. Follow the path, igniters. Follow the light. And you stay in Christ. And you stay where the blood is able to cleanse you in your soul. So now, igniters, another tips, to be holy, igniters, is to take time for companionship. This is the number four tips, igniters of being holiness igniters. No? Remember when Jesus would talk, no? Jesus talked to those apostles of the book of John chapter 15 verse 14, "You are my friends if you do what I command you." No? But if we are holding hands with the world and we are doing the things that the world want us, it's not going to be possible igniters for us to be friends with God. Remember James chapter 4 verse 4? "You adulterous people, do you know, or do you not know that friendship with the world is enmity with God? Therefore, whoever wishes to be a friend of the world makes himself an enemy of God." So we want to be friends with God, igniters. And we want to be friends with Jesus. And this is what the 1 John chapter 2 verse 15, "Do not love the world or the things in the world. If anyone loves the world, the love of the Father is not in him." So we want to be those that he would consider friends. And we need to live in that way, igniters. And our closest relationship need to be those that are fellow Christians. And we need to be careful. We need to be careful of our interactions with the things that the world calls good igniters for us. "Do not love the world or the things in the world. If anyone loves the world, the love of the Father is not in him." The world calls things good that God calls evil. And the world calls things evil that God calls good. We need to make sure, igniters, brothers and sisters, that we know the difference between the two, and then make sure that we choose those things that are right. Yeah, the world needs to see in our interactions, in our love for the brethren, as friends, and those who are striving for the same goal. Yeah. So we talk about from the beginning, in 3 years, igniters, in our study, and we're thanking God for each one who is present with us. It was the same desire of faith, common faith, and common goal. My question is, do we act that way toward one another? As if we're trying to get the same place, igniters, brothers and sisters, and we're trying to help one another get there, and hopefully we do. Remember Hebrews chapter 10 verse 24, "Let us consider how stirred up one another to love and good to works." Yeah? And verse 24, "Let us consider to one another to provoke unto love unto God unto good works, not forsaking the assembling of ourselves together, as the manner of some is, but exhorting one another, and so much the more as ye see the day approaching." We need to make sure, igniters, that we do what we can when we're outside of this broadcast. It is show the brethren that we care for them, and that we love them too. And that's how we provoke one another to love and to good works. We need to take time for compassion and help those who are weak. Jesus did not come to earth, igniters, and did not leave heaven to live a better life. Remember Romans chapter 15? Verse 1 to verse 3, we who are strong have an obligation to bear with the failings of the weak and not to please ourselves. Let each of us please his neighbor for his good, to build him up. For Christ did not please himself, but as it is written, the approach of those who reproach you feel on me. He came, igniters. Jesus came to prepare the way of salvation. Jesus didn't come to this earth and did not leave heaven to live a better life in this earth. But he came for us to prepare the way of salvation, to bring the way of salvation for you now. So that when we live in this earth, igniters, brothers and sisters, we can have a better life with him in heaven. And let me assure igniters that we understand a better life is not here. But the better life with us is in heaven, where God is. Galatians chapter 6, verse 10. So then as we have opportunity, let us do good for everyone, and especially to those who are of the household of faith. Now we need to make sure, brothers and sisters, that we are demonstrating compassion in every opportunity that we have. Now another one, another tip, igniters, is taking time for tranquility. Have you sing the song "Be Calm in Thy Soul"? No, we need to do as much as possible. Of course, in this climate, igniters, that we have lived in, I'm not talking about the heat outside here, or the social climate, or the political issues, or climate. You know, it's not always easy to walk around with a calm soul, or a calm spirit at all time, igniters. Not easy, but we should do what we possibly can to help one another. Matthew chapter 14, verse 27, but immediately Jesus spoke to them, saying, take heart, it is, I do not be afraid. It is I do not be afraid. Be a good cheer. Be a good cheer. We need to do what we can help, encourage those that we come in contact with. And this one of those, one of those times where we need to be a help for others. Even if we are not always in the best place ourselves, you know the saying that in business, faith, sometimes you need to be encouragement to others, even though you may not be in the best place yourself, because it will be better for you in the future. Hopefully, someone will be looking out for us, by looking to Jesus like him, thou shall be. We call ourselves Christians, right? The term Christian stands for Christ likeness. We should be living our lives as much as possible to become more like Christ, Igniters, brothers and sisters, every day. 2 Corinthians chapter 3, verse 18, and we all, with unveiled face, beholding the glory of the Lord, are being transformed into the same image from one degree of glory to another. For this comes from the Lord, who is the Spirit. Matthew chapter 5, verse 16, in the same way, let your light shine before others, so that they may see your good works and give glory to your Father who is in heaven. So this is what we need to take time, Igniters, for tranquility in our lives. And we are all busier than we want to be, but the busyness of our lives should be for the good and glorification of God. I know we are all busy, but the busyness of our life should be for the good and glorification of God. So take time. Another one is take time for loyalty. I'm gonna abide in Jesus always. And this is what said in John chapter 15, verse 1 to verse 7, where Jesus is talking about himself as the vine, and we are his branches, and he talks about abiding, us abiding in him, and him abiding in us. And this is the only way that we are going to grow in our individually as Christians, and collectively as a local congregation. And the only way we are going to accomplish that is if we are loyal to him, abiding him, because Jesus used the word abide. If we ought not want to be anything more than a Christian, because that's what God calls us to be, if we simply live up to turn Christians, we're going to be more like Christ, Igniters, every day. Jesus said in John chapter 8, verse 31, Jesus said to the Jews who had believed him, if you abide in my word, you are my true disciples. How is it that we're going to know if we are we're becoming more like Christ on a daily basis? The only way that we are going to know that is we read and understand who Jesus is and how he treated people and how he approached difficult situation in his life, and what did Jesus do when temptations came knocking on his front door. And then, if we do the same things, Igniters, that Jesus did, if we do the same things of Jesus did, by looking at the truth, we can know that we are more like him. So, last steps, Igniters, for our lesson is to take time for preparation. And I'm sure I don't have to inform you of this, and I hope this is nothing new that you did not already know. This life is all about getting to a place of rest in the next life, because people ask today the questions, and they are legitimately asking this question: what is the purpose of this life? These same things breaking down all around them. Family units are being disintegrated into nothing. The government is taking control over certain aspects, and more aspects of what seems to be their daily life. Things they used to be responsible for, And they say, what's the point? The point of this life is to get to the next world. The next life will rest. No, world rest is truly and really is. Matthew chapter 11, verse 28 to verse 30. Come to me, all of you. Come to me, all who labor and are heavy laden, and I will give you rest. Take my yoke upon you and learn from me, for I am gentle and lowly in heart, and you will find rest for your soul. For my yoke is easy and my burden is light. So this is the invitation that is of our Lord Jesus. Maybe you are one here in this moment who need to take time for communication with God. Need to take time to be nourished by God. And need to take time for guidance from the Lord and from God in your life, companionship with the children of God instead of those that are the children of the world. Or one that needs to show compassion for others in their life. And have tranquility in your own spirit, loyalty to Jesus in everything that you do, and one who needs to get back to being preferred or being in a place of rest when this life is over and over. Maybe you are one this moment and who's never been obedient to God at all in the past. Now, this is the opportunity for you, Igniters, brothers and sisters, to begin that path, to begin that way, to begin that walk, to be more like Jesus. And that's the only way, Igniters, we get out of this world with life waiting for us in the next. Now, if we can assess you concerning of this lesson in this way, please don't forget to contact us here on Ignite Radio. We have a chat box here on Ignite Radio broadcast. You can address Ignite Radio broadcast your concern about this lesson, so we can study with you about God's plan for man's salvation. So may God bless to you, Igniters, as we go on this way. So thank you. This for today. This lesson is all for today. And see you next week. So this your brother Lizard will say, revive us again. God bless.
1: And thank you very kindly, Brother Eleazar, for that wonderful deep study there. And boy, I tell you, Eleazar, nor is that a good one, but boy, you really touched on quite a bit of things. and praise the Lord for that, Igniters. Praise the Lord for that. Wow. Oh boy. I really do hope, Igniters, that we really, really take this one to heart, Brother Eleazar said. I really, really do. I hope we do. Really hope that we do. And amen to that. Amen to that. Let's go ahead and get into this one. I'll make my side comment afterwards, but Let's go ahead and get into this one. Sister Amelia appreciated your study there, brother Eleazar, as she wrote in here, Happy Lord's Day, brother Eleazar. And then sent in one, two hearts here, and then sent in a third heart there. Amen to that. Sent in a fourth, a fifth heart, a sixth, seven hearts from Sister Amelia in regards for that study. And amen to that. Amen to that. Sister TL, after she said or gave you two hearts in the beginning, and Happy Lord's Day, Brother Eleazar, she sent you a total of one, two, three, four, five hearts, six hearts, seven hearts, and an amen, eight hearts, nine, 10 hearts, 11, 12 with an amen, brother, here at the end. So 12 hearts and an amen, brother. And there you go. There you go. Even I was I like this one. As I sent in a heart and said amen, sent you in a second heart, a third heart. This lesson just really made sense. Eleazar, love how you broke this one down. Fourth heart. I think I kind of beat you to it when I said here, amen to that. Be a beacon of light and be our brother's keeper. Take good care of each other. Let our light shine. What Brother Eleazar said. An amen to that. Sent over a fifth heart, a sixth heart, a seventh heart. And Eleazar is right. He said at the end here, he's like, look, he says, we've been told what to do. Government's telling us what to do. We can't even take care of our own families and this and the other. And it's kind of funny, Eleazar, because believe it or not, we've been doing a deep series, the Bible versus morality. And we really got into it today about not just disciplining our kids, but more important is to teach them and put restrictions on them so they go in the proper right way. And it was just so ideal that actually that you brought up all that stuff near the end. And I just wanted to give you a shout out to that. That's why I said amen, Brother Eleazar. We talked about the same thing earlier today on the final take. We've been doing that for the last well, half of yesterday and all day today. So Sister TL, Sister Amelia, you girls know how deep we went into that one. And amen to that. Amen to that. So you definitely got an extra heart from me for eight hearts that are there. And amen to that. Amen to that. Brother Eleazar appreciated everybody being here, including those that are elsewhere. As Brother Eleazar sent in here, one, two, three, four hearts of appreciation. Say greetings to you, Brother Kirk, Sister Amelia, Sister TL. God bless. And obviously, we appreciate that very much. Sent over three more hearts of an appreciation. And then three more at the end and said, thanks, Brother Kirk. And I'm going to tell you, it should be really us thanking you for that one. Or even better, should be actually thanking the Lord for putting that into your heart in order for you to send that over to us. Two thumbs up. Two thumbs up, Brother Eleazar. And I kind of wish that some of us, that there were some more people around to listen into that one. So there was some very, very good meat. So we will go ahead, igniters, and to get that played again. That's going to be for sure. Amen to that. And then igniters, don't forget now, Brother Eleazar, God willing, ignite Cebu, igniters, ignite Cebu. with our good friend Brother Eleazar. That's going to be coming up here in less than 24 hours. Actually, it's 23 hours and 40 minutes from now. God willing, 23 hours and 40 minutes from now, Ignite Cebu with none other than our good friend Brother Eleazar. And really, really looking forward to it. Brother Eleazar has got some great, great people, some great brethren, and man, have they been doing some great deep studies. Ooh. So tune in, Igniters. Tune in. If you're in the Asian Pacific, tune that in. Tune in. And that's all I'm going to be able to say. So we look forward to Brother Eleazar to having you with us here in 23 hours and 40 minutes from now. And amen to that. Amen to that. Wonderfully done. Okay. Coming up here, Igniters, in about 7 minutes from now. Excuse me. We are scheduled to head up to Dagupan, Pangasinan, Igniters, and so we need to quickly check in with Brother Ricky, make sure everything is okay. So we're going to head from Cebu to Pangasinan, located up there in the southern part of northern Luzon, and check in with Brother Ricky. So whatever you do, Igniters, don't change that dial whatsoever at all. We got a lot more going on for sure. A lot more going on. Keep it locked in here. And then don't forget, after that, Igniters, we got ourselves our good friend, Brother Lucas. And then from there, Igniters, we're going to head over to India with our good friend, Brother Jack Williams. So we got a few more programs to go, Igniters, before we get ready to go to our overnight schedule here on Ignite Radio. So keep it locked in here. Keep it locked in here. This is Thunderkirk reporting. Here's the song, How Great is Our God, here on Ignite Radio.

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1: 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And let's check out to see what our good friend Brother Lucas is up to today, shall we? I think we shall. Igniters, let's go ahead and to get rocking and rolling here on Ignite Radio, shall we? Brother Lucas, greetings to you, brother. Glad to have you here with us here on Ignite Radio. We got two green lights, so please go right on ahead. We got you covered here. For sure. Go ahead, bro.
2: Second Timothy chapter 3, verse 16 and 17, it says, all scripture is given by inspiration of God and is profitable for doctrine, for reproof, for correction, for instruction in righteousness, that the man of God may be complete, thoroughly equipped for every good work. Ang lahat ng mga kasulatan ay kinasya ng Diyos ay mapapakilabangan din naman sa pagtuturo, sa pagsansala, sa pagsaway, sa ikatututo na nasa katwiran o pang tao ng Diyos ay maging sakdal, tinuro ang lubos ng lahat ng mga gawang mabuti. And also in Romans chapter 15 verse 4 it says, for whatsoever things we reason for time, we reason for our learning, that through patience and comfort of the scriptures might have hope. Good day everyone, I am Rinboy Locas from Kabakan Church of Christ in North Cotabato, here in Mindanao over in the Philippines. Isa pong pagpalang araw o anumang oras dyan sa inyo mga kapatid ko kay Kristo Jesus. Sana po ay mabuti po ang ating mga kalagayan, ating mga sitwasyon. At higit sa lahat, ay patuloy pa rin po tayo no, na lumalakad ng ayon sa kalooban ng ating Diyos. And also, brothers and sisters in Christ, I am very, very glad for this moment again. It's a big privilege for me to speak among all of you, to share the Word of God, to inspire and encourage our brethren in Christ, to feed our spiritual body. For this program, I am your host, the Thirsty Soul, sa Ignite Radio po. So, first of all, I just want to thank God that binigyan po ako ng opportunity to strengthen our faith again, mga kapatid, by using the Word of God. By the way, before we start, I just want to remind each and everyone, if you have a Bible there or any Bible applications, please open it and read it with me so that no one can say if there's a bias or prejudicism while we are studying the Word of God. And also, we use two kinds of translation, which is Tagalog and English, so that each one of us must understand better. By the way, brothers and sisters in Christ, my aim and goal for this program is to, beside for encouraging one another to inspire the Word of God, we feed also our spiritual body, no? Kung sa ating physical na katawan ay nangangailangan po tayo ng pagkain ng 3 beses sa isang araw, pagtakes ng mga gamot kung nagkakasakit tayo, no? 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So, ganun din po sa ating spiritual body, mga kapatid. 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And also our Lord Jesus Christ said in Matthew chapter 4 verse 4 that man shall not live by bread alone, but by every word that proceedeth from the mouth of God. Ang tao po ay hindi lamang po nabubuhay sa tinapay lamang, kundi sa mga salita na lumalabas sa bibig ng Diyos. If you have a Bible there or any Bible application, samahan niyo po ako na atin pong tuklasin ang mga katotohanan at mga hiwagang nakatago sa banal na Biblia. Atin pong pag-aralan, atin pong series na Book of Romans. Nasa chapter 8 na po tayo, mga kapatid. And our topic for this moment is taken in the book of Romans chapter 8 verse 1 to 8. And our manna for today is entitled No Condemnation in Christ, no? Wala pong wala na pong paggawad ng hatol kung nandiyan na po tayo kay Kristo. But before that, let us pray for the opening prayer. Our most gracious and loving Father, full of grace, full of mercy, full of love, full of blessings and joy, Father, for this moment we worship you in spirit and in truth. We glorify your holy name, Father. We praise your great name. At this moment, Father, we as your children, we are here again to study your word. We are here again, Father, to praise your holy name. And worship you by in spirit and in truth, Father, through studying the word of God. And Father, we are useless. We are nothing if it is not your will. And if you have no presence with us, that's why, Father, we ask your presence and to guide us, to help us every time and then, to give us the knowledge and wisdom.

And also, Lord God, we continue asking you a favor that you, beside for blessings us, we ask your forgiveness for all our trespasses that committed against you. And all these things I pray in Jesus' name. Amen. So allow me, brothers and sisters in Christ, to read in an English and Tagalog translations in the book of Romans chapter 8, verse 1 to 8. At ito po ang ating pong mababasa. There is therefore now no condemnation to them which are in Christ Jesus, who walk not after the flesh, but after the Spirit. For the law of the Spirit of life in Christ Jesus hath made me free from the law of sin and death. For what the law could not do, in that it was weak through the flesh, God sending his own Son in the likeness of sinful flesh, and for sin, condemned sin in the flesh, that the righteousness of the law might be fulfilled in us, walk not after the flesh, but after the Spirit. For they that are after the flesh do mind the things of the flesh, but they that are after the Spirit, the things of the Spirit. For to be carnally minded is death, but to be spiritually minded is life and peace, because the carnal mind is enmity against God, for it is not subject to the law of God, neither indeed can be. So then they that are in the flesh cannot please God. 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So, Book of Romans, it is the righteousness of God revealed for us, no? Mga kapatid ko kay Kristo. And
Romans chapter 8, verse 1 to 8. The first verse of Romans chapter 8, it talks about no condemnation. By the way, sa ating pong text na ito, meron po tayong anim na mga punto na atin pong makitaan ng aral, mga kapatid. At isa-isahin po yan natin. No? In the first verse of Romans chapter 8 is the declaration of hope and rejoicing that is unfortunately broken by the chapter break. No? In chapter 7, if we be back, no, for our previous lessons, Apostle Paul has described the Christian conflict. We delight in the law of God and desire to serve God. But at the same time, the members of our body is waging war with that knowledge. The flesh with its passions and lust are tempting us to obey it. In chapter 6, we learn that we have been set free from sin's slavery. But this does not mean that there is not a continuing battle for the Christians. Even when I want to do what is right and do what is right, evil lies close at hand, according to chapter 7, verse 21. But there is hope for the Christian. Apostle Paul says that there is no condemnation for those who are in Jesus Christ. No? Even though we must fight against sin, and even though we may slip and fall, there is no condemnation. No? The question is, who is not condemned? Who are the people who are not condemned? Even though our flesh serves sin at times. Now, this is important, for Apostle Paul says that there is not condemnation for those who are in Christ Jesus. Only those who are in Jesus are those who have no condemnation. Now, Apostle Paul has instructed earlier about who are the people who are in Christ. No? In Romans chapter 6, verse 3, Apostle Paul thought that we are baptized into Christ, and that through baptism, we are united with Jesus. No? But in verse 5, Apostle Paul is certainly not teaching that those who have been drunk in water, no matter what they believe or do, have no condemnation. The baptism is symbolizing our death to sin, that we are not practicing sin, and sin is not the ruler over our lives. No? Chapter 6, verse 7, verse 11, and verse 13. No? It is not just what we were baptized. Rather, it is that our baptism had meaning. Baptism was the point when we started living for Jesus and stop living for sin. Those who are in Christ Jesus are not those who are being ruled by sin and have given their allegiance to sin. Those who are in Christ Jesus are those who are fighting sin and striving to serve Jesus.
to those who have their allegiance to Jesus, there is no condemnation. Apostle Paul is going to clarify this even further in this chapter, as we will see later in this lesson. When we are not condemned, now, that's the question, no? When are we not condemned? Now, right now, we stand before God justified, not condemned. Now, the focus of God's wrath is not upon us. But God, as the judge, does not condemn us. In Christ, life replaces the condemnation, and death that rests upon every person right now. We are sinful and deserve condemnation. We have separated ourselves from God by our sinning. In Christ, life has replaced that condemnation. God has fulfilled His covenant promises, offering life rather than condemnation. Now, the question is, how is this possible? How can God do this great act of mercy for us? That's the question, mga kapatid. Now, we proceed to verse 2, a second point. In verse 2, it talks about new covenant, no? Bagong tipan, mga kapatid. In verse 2, Apostle Paul gives the first reason why there is no condemnation for those who are in Christ Jesus. Now, Apostle Paul says that there is no condemnation because the law of the Spirit of life has set us free from the law of sin and death. Now, what is the law of the Spirit of life? Apostle Paul has taught us this earlier in Romans chapter 7. No? In Romans chapter 7, verse 6, Apostle Paul taught that we serve in the new way of the Spirit and not in the old way of the written code. We noted in that lessons that the written code or the letter is used by Apostle Paul is the reference to the law of Moses and the Ten Commandments. Now, the contrast, therefore, is the new covenant. The law of Christ, the new covenant was promised by the Holy Spirit, in which those who are in the covenant will obey God from the heart. God's people will have the heart of obedience under the new covenant. Now, Apostle Paul is revealing that we are set free from the law of Moses, which condemned us to sin, because we are now under the new covenant, the law of Christ. Now, there is much debate about what the law of sin and death. This chapter 7 told us that the law of Moses was holy and good, but sin used the law of Moses to kill us. Apostle Paul merges the problem of sin with the law of Moses. The law was not the problem, but we are condemned under the law because no one has obeyed it completely
and perfectly. When Apostle Paul writes that he serves the law of sin, he is not saying that he is condemned, that he serves the law of Moses. Apostle Paul is condemned because he did not obey the law of Moses. The law condemns us, and through the law, we become enslaved to sin. This is why Apostle Paul can speak the law of Moses as the law of sin and death. The perfect of the law of Moses was the sin and death of every person. The law of Moses condemned the Jews and shut out of the Gentiles. Now, this is why Apostle Paul can use the law of Moses as a universal problem. The law of Moses condemned every person that was under the law, that is Israel. But the law also excluded the Gentiles from the hope of salvation. Sin and death were not the purpose of the law, but it was the result of the law. However, in Christ and through His law of life, we have been set free. The law of Moses did not offer justification. Christ and His covenant does offer justification. So, we proceed to verse 3. Ano po ang sinabi dito sa verse 3? This is our third point. For what the law could not do, in that it was weak through the flesh, God sending His own Son in the likeness of sinful flesh, and for sin condemned sin in the flesh. Now, brothers and sisters in Christ, this verse talks about God has acted. Not only this, God has done what the law of Moses could not do. The law of Moses was insufficient for righteousness because of our sinfulness. The law was weakened by our failures and sins. The law cannot justify sinners. Now the question is, what did God do? God sent Jesus. God sent His own Son to come in the flesh to deal with our sins. Now Jesus came for sins. Jesus came to deal with the problem of sin.

No. There are many times in the Old and New Testaments where the writer speaks of sin, and he referring to a sin offering. Hebrews chapter 10 verse 8 is one of many instances. In fact, in the Septuagint, the Greek translations of the Hebrew scriptures, the phrase for sin refers to a sin sacrifice. It seems like that this is also the case here in Romans chapter 8 verse 3. And Jesus came with a new law. And as a sin sacrifice to set us free. Apostle Paul has done a magnificent job showing that all of us have the problem of sin in our lives, even as followers of Jesus. The problem of sin continues, but there is no condemnation now in Jesus, because Jesus has set us free through the new law and has given himself as an offering for sins. I think the New Living Translations translates these passages accurately and clearly. No? For this translation, in verse 3, said he sent his own son in a body like the bodies we sinners have. And in that body, God declared an end to sin's control over us by giving his son as a sacrifice for our sins. Now, noticing the end of verse 3. God condemned sin in the body of Jesus, that is, in the sacrifice of Jesus. Now, please notice that God did not condemn Jesus. The text does not say that the wrathful God was condemned his son. No? God condemned or gave judgment against sin by sending his own son. No? The payment for sins was made in Jesus. Jesus paid the price for our sins. Jesus' offering was the redemption price that sets us free from the sins. Now, the NIV makes a huge mistake here in its translation, if you are using it. The NIV reads, and so he condemned sin in sinful man. Now, Apostle Paul is not saying that God sent his son in a body like ours to condemn sins in us. He did not need to send his own son to do that. But this translation makes a terrible blunder here and reveals the consequences of being a dynamic translation. Apostle Paul is saying that God sent his son in a body like ours to condemn sins in the body of Jesus by being an offering for sins. Sin was judged through the body of Jesus, not us. What Jesus did in the flesh is what condemned all sin. Now we proceed to verse 4. And verse 4 it says that the righteousness of the law might be fulfilled in us who walk not after the flesh, but after
the Spirit. So this is our fourth point. Makikita po natin ito. It talks about the righteous requirement of the law. Now, in verse 4 is somewhat complicated. God sent His Son so that sin could be dealt with in the body of Jesus, in order that the righteous requirement of the law might be fulfilled in us. The difficulty is that the righteous requirement of the law must refer to something good and positive, because it is fulfilled in us who walk according to the Spirit. Now, I believe Apostle Paul is saying that Jesus fulfilled the law and paid the price for our sins in the offering of His body, so that we would do what is right. And Jesus did not die so that we would go into sinful living. Jesus died so that we would be justified and thus live for what is right. Now, I believe Apostle Paul's point here in Romans chapter 8, verse 4 is the same as Galatians chapter 5, verse 13 to 14. It says, "For you were called to freedom, brothers. Only do not use your freedom as an opportunity for the flesh, but through love serve one another, for the whole law is fulfilled in one word: you shall love your neighbor as yourself." Now, what is the righteous requirement of the law of Moses? Love the Lord your God with all your heart, and to love your neighbor as yourself. Now, Apostle Paul is saying that Jesus offered Himself up for our sins, so that we would live righteous lives, not sinful lives. Apostle Paul is trying to back in the message of Romans chapter 6. We cannot sin thinking that in doing so grace is abounding. We cannot sin because we are not under the law of Moses, but under grace. We have been set free to serve God and one another, not to serve sin. Now, we proceed to verse 5 to 8. This is our fifth point. "For they that are after the flesh do mind the things of the flesh, but they that are after the Spirit, the things of the Spirit. For to be carnally minded is death, but to be spiritually minded is life and peace. Because the carnal mind is enmity against God, for it is not subject to the law of God, neither indeed can be. So then they that are in the flesh cannot please God." So these verses talks about the questions about how are you walking. No? If you notice that this point is where Apostle Paul goes in his letter, no, mga kapatid, he wants us to consider how we are living our lives and who we are serving. Those who live according to the flesh set their minds on the things on the flesh. Now, what does this mean? Apostle Paul is speaking about those whose lives are directed by the rule and values of sin.
When we put our minds on the things on this world, the world of sin, then we are walking according to the flesh. Apostle Paul wants to know what our interests are. Apostle Paul wants to know what our ambitions are. What are the things that we think about and hold as important in life? Now, what is our mindset on? What are we preoccupied with? What do we value? So, mga katanungan na tanong po sa ating sarili, mga kapatid. Jesus spoke of having our minds on the things of the flesh. When we have a worldly perspective, when Apostle Peter denies that Jesus is going to deny, Jesus replied. In Matthew chapter 16, verse 23, it says, "Get behind me, Satan. You are a hindrance to me, for you are not setting your mind on the things of God, but on the things of man." No? Selfish thinking, kapatid, is having on our minds set on the things of the flesh. Now, the mindset on the flesh is all about me. I've had religious people who seem to be followers of Jesus can have their mindset on the flesh and seeking after things of the world rather than the things of God reveals the problem. When we are more concerned about ourselves than the lost, we have minds set on the flesh. When we try to justify our sins rather than being heartbroken and repentant of our sins, we have our minds set on the flesh. Now, Apostle Paul offers a grave warning, mga kapatid, no? To set the mind on the flesh is death, according to verse 6. When sin controls our lives, we are separated from God. When we are thinking about ourselves and seeking after the things of the world, rather than thinking about God and seeking after Him, there is condemnation. We have made ourselves enemies of God, according to verse 7. And Apostle Paul drives the point further in verse 8 by telling us that we cannot please God. Now, why can't we please God? If you go back to verse 7, because we do not submit to God's law, we are choosing ourselves over God. We cannot please God when we are living with our allegiance to another master. When sin is exercising dominion over our lives, then we will not obey the love God and love Him. No? We may think we can, but we are deceiving ourselves. When the flesh is in charge of our lives, we cannot please God. We are hostile to God and we are separated from God. Now, this is why this point is so important. Yes, all of us are fighting against sin, but only those who are fighting by seeking after God before self are those who now
have no condemnation. If we are not seeking after God in all we do and making a determination to serve Him, then we are living according to the flesh. Now, it should be pretty previous what it means to live according to the Spirit. There is nothing mystical or supernatural about this act. It is the opposite of living according to the flesh. We place our life a focus on God and His commands. God is in charge of our lives. He is the master, not sin and not self. We are following His covenant. We are submitting to God's law, not perfectly, but submission to God is the rule of our lives. When our allegiance is to Jesus, is to receive from God life and peace, according to verse 6. And living according to the flesh is separation from God. Living according to the Spirit means we are joined to God and we have peace with God. We are reconciled and God's wrath is not against us. We are able to have a relationship with God because Jesus has brought peace to the relationship. We are in Christ, not in Adam. To bring in the thoughts of Romans chapter 5, Apostle Paul is teaching that we need to change the way that we think about living and how we think about the world. So, for our life applications, mga kapatid, first application is there is no condemnation for those in Christ Jesus. Second, those in Christ set their minds on the things of God. And third, those in Christ submit to God's law. And last, those who have their minds on the things on the flesh are dead, hostile to God, cannot please God, and are condemned. So that's all, brothers and sisters in Christ. I hope and pray na we learn a lot of things according to the scriptures. We learn a lot of things and know a lot of things to Jesus. So for the next lessons, brothers and sisters in Christ, we continue this series and atin pong mas makilala pa ang Diyos, no? Ang kanyang kabutihan sa atin. Now, sa ating pong pagtatapos, mga kapatid, at sana po ay marami po kayong natutunan at na makakaalaman, no, na ating pong natalakay, mga kapatid. And thank you very much for the listening for this program. Thank you for giving your time, no? And we resume these lessons for the next and sa ating pagtatapos, samahan niyo po ako sa ating closing prayer. Our most gracious and loving Father, full of grace, full of mercy, full of love, full of blessings and joy, Father. For this moment, Father, we are thankful for everything that you give it to us. Thank you for a very successful lessons, Father. We feel your goodness to us.
And thank you for giving us the knowledge and wisdom from heaven, and open our hearts and minds to ready to hear your word and to understand it carefully. Father, bless us from the youngest to the eldest, to those who listeners for this program, the Ignite Radio. And Lord God, we hope and pray, Lord God, that we apply it in our daily life after we hear this word. Lord God, forgive us for all our trespasses that committed against you. And all these things we pray in Jesus' name. Amen.

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Okay, everybody, good morning, good afternoon, and good evening to all of you. Igniters Thunder Turtle reporting live here from our studio. Hope all of you are doing very, very well. We are going to go ahead, Igniters, and to get ready coming up here in a few minutes, Igniters, is to beam in our good friend, good brother, brother Jack Williams, and is going to be coming up here. But we're going to go ahead and switch over, Igniters, and so we're going to continue on with brother Jack here. Here in a few minutes, Igniters, but we're going to go ahead and to move the signal over to our Happy Lord's Day programming. We're going to make brother Jack part of our overnight programming so that you all can listen, we can get prepared for tomorrow morning and go get some sleep. So that's what we're going to do, Igniters, and we're going to go ahead and to get started here on that right now. So let's go ahead, Igniters, and to get ready. And what we will do is that we will do a simple countdown, Igniters. We're going to go with T-minus 5 seconds and counting, Igniters. And we're going to go ahead and to get going here so that we can definitely

0: All right, igniters, just like that. That's how we do it here. Good morning, good afternoon, good evening. Happy Lord's Day goes to every single one of you. Coming up here, igniters, we're going to jump right into our program with Brother Jack Williams, all the way from Hyderabad, igniters, and we're going to go ahead and get started on that right now. So let's go ahead, igniters, and to get going. And yeah, let's get rocking and rolling here on Ignite Radio. Quick commercial, igniters, and then we're coming back and we'll get rocking and rolling here for sure. Amen to that. Amen to that. Okay, so this is what we got in terms of a schedule here, igniters, here on Ignite Radio. We might as well just take this down right now. Okay. So we're going to go ahead right now. Here is our overnight schedule, igniters. And I think that we have a pretty good schedule here. And this is what we got going on. Right there. Okay. So Brother Jack from Hyderabad, then we're going to get into the Bible study with Brother Norman from New Haven. We will bring in Brother Kapal Cockwell from Birmingham. A deep study with our good friend Brother Danny from Manchester. And then we'll have the Bible class special with Brother Boyd. And then we'll get into a little bit of a cappella music before we get ready for COC Surrey programming here on Ignite Radio. So, got some things going on, igniters. We're pumped up and raring to go. So, you know what? Let's go ahead and get started right now and to cue things up right now.
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0: right, everybody, welcome, welcome, welcome, Igniters, to our kickoff here on Ignite Radio, and we're glad to have each one of you here with us here on Ignite Radio as we get ready and get set up here. Like I said, we got ourselves a great loaded overnight program in here on Ignite Radio, and fired up, Igniters, and hope that all you are set and ready to go, just like the way that we're set and ready to go. So amen to that, Igniters. Amen to that. Okay, so let's go ahead, Igniters, right now. And to is to get ready for our good friend, good brother. We're set and ready to go, Igniters. Hope all of you are set and ready to go. And let's go ahead, Igniters. Well, no, I've been told, Igniters, that we're going to okay, we're going to have the Bible scripture today. Should we do that one, or did we... Oh, you set ready? Okay. All right. So, what we will do, Igniters, is this. Let's have a ministry minute with our good friend, Brother John, while we put the finishing touches on it, and then we'll get right into it.
1: Hi, everyone. This is John, one of your fellow brothers in Christ from Surrey, BC. In Ephesians 5 and in Colossians 3, Paul says that coveting is a form of idolatry. To covet means to have a strong desire to possess something. For example, we may covet a high-paying job or a beautiful piece of jewelry. The 10th commandment for Israel was, do not covet your neighbor's house or your neighbor's wife or his male servant or his female servant or his ox or his donkey or anything that is your neighbor's. Why is a strong desire to possess something considered idolatry? I mean, we don't bow down and worship a piece of jewelry or our neighbor's big house. You see, idolatry has to do with worshiping something or someone. And worshiping means that we make that person or thing the central figure and focus in our lives. If we worship God, we make God the central figure and focus in our life. But the moment we place all our focus on getting a good job or a nice house without considering God, that is when our focus and priority has shifted from God to this thing that we desire so badly. And that is idolatry. You have prioritized something over God. Now, remember, it's not necessarily wrong to desire these things, as long as you consider whether obtaining it will bring you closer to God or not. Does it glorify God or not? And if it doesn't, then don't do it. And so now we understand why coveting is a form of idolatry.

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You are God's masterpiece. You are God's masterpiece. Focal point of our subject matter comes from verse number 10. For we are his workmanship. More modern translations, you'll find the term masterpiece, created in Christ Jesus for good works, which God prepared beforehand that we should walk in them. You are God's masterpiece. 3 points for your consideration this morning. Number one, we are God's possession. We are God's possession. Number two, God saved us to do good work. God saved us to do good work. Number three, we are uniquely designed, purposefully crafted to reflect God's glory. We are uniquely designed and purposefully crafted to reflect God's glory. You are God's masterpiece. The text we have before us, we find the Apostle Paul writing to the church at Ephesus in the Roman province in the area of Asia Minor. He is writing to allow this now Jew and Gentile church to be able to come together under the auspices that there is only one family in Christ. It's not just the Jewish family or the Gentile family. We are now all one in Christ Jesus. He begins to make the point throughout this particular book that you'll see this theme over and over from chapter 1 all the way to chapter 6, this concept of being in Christ. In chapter 1, verse number 3, he says, all spiritual blessings are in Christ Jesus. And he goes on to talk about now that salvation is in Christ Jesus. And as a result of us being members of the blood-bought, spirit-filled church, the body of Christ, the church of Christ, there ought to be some changes that we make as a result of the way that we live, as a result of the way that we walk, as a result of the way that we talk. And then we have to understand that we have been crafted, we have been designed, we have been uniquely crafted to do the work of the Lord while we are still yet here on earth. I'm here to remind somebody this morning, God created you with the purpose of serving him. Solomon, that wise man, wrote in Ecclesiastes chapter 12 and verse number 13 and 14, he says, let us hear the conclusion of the whole matter, fear God and keep his commandments, for this is the whole purpose or the duty of man. Well, what is our whole purpose and duty? To show reverential respect to the God that created us and do what he's called us to do. But over the course of this thing called time, as we are able to ascend areas of academia, we get caught up in our own agenda, and sometimes we begin to dismiss or disregard God's agenda. There is something that Paul is trying to do where there was some difficult relationship between Jew and Gentile. They are now, they used to worship separately, operate in different provinces, but now they are now all a part of the body of Jesus Christ. He makes this case in the course of chapter 2 that there's not two family. God broke down the middle wall of partition that was separating them. He said, now there is one new family in Christ Jesus. There is no big eyes, there's no little U's. The Jews are no longer better than the Gentiles. We all have access to God. And Paul begins the chapter in chapter 2 reminding mankind of their state before God. Before God, all of us were a mess. Before God, all of us were a hot mess. Amen, somebody. We could not help ourselves. It was all about me, myself, and yeah.
It was about me doing my thing according to my way, doing things that please me, pleasing my flesh. Amen, walls. Amen, lights. You weren't born in the church building. Amen, somebody. And even though you come to a church building, it still doesn't make you holy. Huh? In Romans chapter 12, verse number 1, he said, brethren, I beseech you, brethren, I beg you by the mercies of God that you present your bodies a living sacrifice. There's some things we got to be willing to give up. There's some things we got to be willing to part with. Be a living sacrifice, holy, acceptable unto God, which is your reasonable service. And he prompts them, do not be conformed to this world, but be transformed by the renewing of our minds so that we may prove what is that good and acceptable and perfect will of God. Notice what he says again in Ephesians chapter 2. He says, there was one time, and we began at verse number 1, there was a time when you were dead in your trespasses and your sins. You once walked according to the course of this world, following the prince of the power of the air. You were not following Yahweh. You were not following Jesus Christ. You were walking at the concepts of the devil. Some of us were leading the pack. Amen, somebody. Y'all knew how to do devilment. Sometimes you were leading others into the wrong paths, into the wrong way. Amen, somebody. And then he says, this was your state before God demonstrated his love to you. Before you even recognized how much God loved you. This was your state. Notice what he says. You walked according to the prince of the power of the air, which is in the sons of disobedience. In verse number 3, among whom we all once lived. Amen, somebody. Doesn't matter how long you've been in the church. Amen, walls. You're a 50-year member, 60-year member. Your family got membership here and been in the Church of Christ for 1,000 years. I stopped by to tell you, you still know how to do wrong. You still struggle with sin. You're still not perfect in your living. Amen, somebody. He said, this is how we all were. We're not just talking about the church of Ephesus. We talk about the church in New Haven too. Some of us, we walked according as sons of disobedience, among whom we all once lived in the passions of our flesh, carrying out the desires of the body and the mind. And we were by nature the children of wrath, just like the course of the rest of mankind. We were doing whatever made us happy. Amen, somebody. You say, if my flesh calls for it, I'm going to please it. That's how you used to be. Don't forget now. That's the way you used to be. That's the way you used the long, long time ago days. You remember that? That's the way you. Y'all quiet on me. That's that prayer right now. That used to be our mindset. But if you're not careful, the influences of the world are strong. The prince of the power of the air, reference to Satan, he's still at work today. That's why Peter puts the call in 1 Peter 5, verse number 8, be sober. Be clear-headed. You don't need that marijuana to mess your head up. You don't need that act. You don't need that because it begins to distort your function and your thinking and your clarity. And as a result of all of those encumbrances, you might not make a clear decision. Be sober. Be vigilant. Be on guard. Why? Because your adversary, he walks about as a roaring lion seeking whom he may devour. Do you know that Satan will try to pounce on you when you are most vulnerable? You use expression. If it ain't one thing, it's enough. I'm catching it on the job. Amen, somebody. I'm catching it at home. I'm catching it in my relationship. I got an issue at the church. Troubled on every side. Satan doesn't allow you to get all your footing together before he pounces on you. Before he tempts you, before he tests you. Amen, somebody. You say, our church can be in a very vulnerable state at this point. I heard the preacher leave. Do you know Satan gets real busy these times? Oh, yeah. This is the time. So you got to be on God. Be sober. You don't need anything to distort your thinking. Amen, somebody. Be sober. Be vigilant, on guard, operating with a sense of awareness. Y'all knew my issue with dogs. I ain't running up in nobody's yard where I see the sign, beware of dog.
That's saying to Brother New, stay far, far, far away. Y'all on the line today? Be sober. You got to operate with a certain level of awareness because your adversary, he's about, as a, he walks about as a roaring lion, and a lion stalks his prey. Seek it. He's out looking at the most opportune time, when you're most vulnerable, when you're upset, when you're feeling dejected, when you're depressed, sitting and eating Haagen-Dazs in the dark. Amen. Somebody playing some old music. I don't know who that was for, but he knows when you're most vulnerable. And that's when he begins to work. Do you know don't nobody love you? Do you know don't nobody? They don't care about you. They just want to use you. Amen, somebody. You do everything for everybody else, and they won't even come. Do you know how the enemy does? And he'll try to get you to the point where you won't help anybody anymore because somebody has messed you over. Amen, somebody. It's amazing how we begin to think this way, but we don't think about how many times we done messed over God. How many times we done promised and not come through, and he still did. Y'all all right? He says, and there was one time we all walked according to our passions and our flesh. Sometimes we say, I'm 3x7. Can't nobody tell me what to do. It's my body and I be with whoever I want to be with. Brother Newton. I'm sorry. That's you're not my father. You know? I'm sorry. That's how people in Baltimore talk. They add V's and stuff like that. So. What's the reality? But God is our heavenly Father. He should be. He should govern the dictates of how we live. But sometimes, what happens? Sometimes we forget. 1 Corinthians chapter 6. Y'all taking long to get there. 1 Corinthians chapter 6. We're going to pick up at verse number 18. 1 Corinthians 6, verse number 18. Flee from sexual immorality. Every other sin a person commits is outside the body, but he who commits sexual immorality with a person sins against his own body. Or do you not know that your body is the temple and the residing place of the Holy Spirit, which is in you? Where'd you get it from? Who you got from God. You are your own. You are not your own, for you were purchased, you are bought with a price. So therefore, guess what we're called to do with our body? We're called to glorify God in our bodies and in our spirits, which are his. It's my mouth. I'll cuss you out if I want to. It's not your mouth. Think about this. You didn't even craft your mouth. Boy, I'm teaching better than y'all saying amen. Huh? If I want to cuss somebody out and fuss them out and be nasty and unforgiving, I can do whatever I want to do. But you got to understand, payday someday. You might be able to get through with it here on earth. But everybody is going to stand before the judgment seat of Christ and give an answer of the things we've done in our body, whether it's been good or whether it's been bad. So, friend, it will not be advantageous for you. And this is the thing about God. He doesn't punish you for every sin that you do. Sometimes that's why we think we slick and we continue to abide in something, because he doesn't let the bottom fall out on us all the time. But we have to be careful that even as members of the body of Christ, that we don't abuse the grace of God. All right, let's go back. Ephesians chapter 6, because y'all were trying to get me off. Let's go back to Ephesians chapter 2. I'm sorry. Y'all were trying to get me to go to the wrong chapter, but I remember where I'm at. But God, verse number 4, being, this is what I want to say. He says, at the B part of verse number 3, he says, among whom we all once lived in the passions of our flesh, carrying out the desires of our body and of our mind, we were by nature the children of wrath, just like the rest of mankind. This is what I want you to understand, worth highlighting. But God, when you were doing everything that you were big and bad enough to do, let me say you what God looked. But God, being rich, but always shows that there's a contrast. He says, being who was rich in mercy, because of his great love, which with he loved us. What? We were doing whatever we were big and bad enough to do. Sometimes still operate that way. He says, but notice this, but because God was rich, because God is rich in mercy. What is mercy? God withholding the judgment that we do deserve. The psalmist puts it like this. He does not punish us according to all of our sins. I know that's right.
Listen, if folk was dropping dead, or if you had limbs falling off anytime you did a particular sin, that's some stuff you would just stop. That was some stuff you wouldn't do ever again. Amen, somebody. Sometimes it don't have to happen to you. If it happened to your friend, that's enough for me. I'm going to leave this alone. This be the last day I smoke with y'all. There would be the there are some things. If some stuff just started happening, there's some things we cut out. But notice what the psalm said. He doesn't always punish us according to the sins we have done. Do you see how good he is? Notice what the Bible, he's rich in mercy. The psalmist also records that his mercies are renewed every day. See, God, what I like and what I appreciate, friend, is God is not like some of y'all. Amen, somebody. It take y'all a long time to get over stuff. Who am I preaching to in here? We got about 8 grudge holders on this side. No, it's about 14 on this side over here. that was a struggle. We can hold on to some stuff. Or you can try and make up for it. But I remember what you did in 1987. and listen, do you know we've committed so many sins? There are sins we've forgotten about. And then you run into other people and they remind you about the sins you did. You remember that time? Oh, I tried to forget about that. and you know what? We're still alive, not because we've always made the right decision, but it has a lot to do with the richness of God, the mercy of God, and the love of God. Notice how he begins to depict some things. He says this, he said, because of his great love, verse number 5, even when we were dead in our trespasses, y'all hearing this? He made us alive. We were dead. Remember, the chapter begins, you were dead. You were spiritually dead, separated from God. He says, even when we were dead in our trespasses and sin, he has quickened us. He's made us alive together with Christ. By grace, you have been saved. Let me tell you this. I'm glad he doesn't stop here, but you got to understand this, friend. It doesn't matter. I know we sing, I'm a hard-fighting soldier. We say, sing right, pray right, walk right, talk right. Let me tell you something. Even with all your walking and talking and doing all that right, you still, you can't merit yourself heaven. You can't get into heaven separate and apart from the grace of God. The grace of God is one of the most beautiful things about the gospel of Jesus Christ, because God ushers on to mankind something that he does not deserve. Amen, somebody. You said, well, the good outweighs the bad. Well, that's according to you. Amen, somebody. Because sometimes we've done so much wrong, we've forgotten. Or we didn't, you done lived 50 years and you've been in the church 3. Or you started in the church, amen, somebody. You were raised in the church and you still weren't doing right in the church. He knows what other people can't see. You got other people thinking you're a good brother. You got other people thinking you're a good sister. But God knows the truth. Huh? You can't fool him. See, if my grandma said, boy, even though I can't see, I can hear. She could smell down the street. She could hear down the street. But God's not blind. Huh? Do you know God can read text messages? God can read emoji language. God can read OMG. God can read it all. Even when you turn the lights out in the dark, God was x-ray vision before x-ray vision. Y'all hearing this? God can see more even things that your internet provider may block, or even if you go on a private tab or whatever the case may be. Y'all all right? But he's rich in mercy. He's rich in love. He said, by grace you've been saved. He says, listen, in verse number 6, and raised us up with him to be seated with him in heavenly places in Christ Jesus. This is the forward forecast, so that in the coming ages he might show the immeasurable riches of his grace and kindness toward us in Christ Jesus. For by grace you have been saved through what? Faith. There's a part that we have to play. In reference to the salvific work, we can't make ourselves be saved. We're saved because of what Jesus did on Calvary's cross. But we do have to do something to access the grace that God has offered us.
We do have to do something in order for us to be able to access the salvation that Christ is willing to deliver us from. That's what, look, and it precedes belief. He that believes and is baptized will be saved. Jesus said that Mark 16 and verse number 16. Go tell the whole world, tell every creature. That's what you need to be willing to do. It's not just, oh, okay, well, I'm saved because of what Jesus did on Calvary's cross. He says we have been saved by grace through faith. You have a part. You've got a part. And guess what? Our faith must continue. It can't be, I believe back in 1970, well, it's 2025 now. You got to keep on believing. Well, how long I got to be faithful? Jesus, Revelation 2, verse number 10, he said, be faithful unto death, and then I'll give you a crown of life that fadeth not away. Y'all hearing this? Notice what he says. Notice what he says. Notice what he says. Y'all got to stop rushing me while I'm preaching. Help me. I'm trying to do my best. He says, y'all confused on what verse I'm on, but I know where I'm at. Verse number 7, so that in the coming ages that he might show the immeasurable riches of his grace and his kindness toward us that's in Christ Jesus. For by grace you have been saved through faith, and this is not of your own doing. So somebody, well, Brother New, it says in Acts chapter 2, save yourselves. When you look at the original translation, it says be saved from this untoward generation. You don't have the capacity or the ability to save yourself. Separate and apart from the grace and the mercy of God, you don't deserve to be saved. But it has everything to do with God being merciful. It has everything to do with God being gracious. And that's why he says in the text that it's a gift. You can't earn a gift. It's given to you. It's a serendipity. It's provided whether you have given it or not. I understand this. He says, listen, he says, and this is not of your own doing. It's a gift of God, not a result of works. Why you say this, Paul? Because we like bragging about what we did. You know I'm saved because I did this. You know I'm saved because I won that soul to Christ. You know I'm saved because I put this carpet in. You know I'm saved because I helped put one of them floor tiles in about 13 years ago. You know I'm saved because I drove the van one time. I drove it down, but I ain't driving back. You know I'm saved. Do you know Paul knew how y'all were even before he met y'all? Do you know God knows the tendency of mankind? That's why he said, this gift called salvation, you can't earn it, because he knows man and man's nature. All we're going to do is go around bragging about what we did. You've got to understand the salvific work of Jesus Christ. It has everything to do with what Jesus did on Calvary's cross for us. We don't even deserve to stand before a holy God. That's why we got to go through the Son. But when God looks down, he sees the blood of his Son. And we come into contact with the blood of his Son when we go in that watery grave of baptism. When we meet the blood of Jesus Christ. And if you haven't been washed, you ain't been covered by the blood. That blood is important. Notice what he says next. He says this. This is what I want you to see. I talked about it. What's tied in the message? We are God's masterpiece. I'm getting to that. He says, Not a result of your works, so that any man may boast. For we are his workmanship. This comes from the Greek word poema. It comes from our English word poem. So you'll find that we are God's work of art. We are God's, in modern translations, you'll find he has that word, we are God's masterpiece. Wow. When I think about the term masterpiece, see, some of y'all thinking about Atlantic Star. I found a masterpiece in you. No, go back. No, go back. A work of art. No. Before, some of y'all know about Atlantic Star. But God, before Atlantic Star ever came about, in God's mind, you were already a work of art to him. See, your neighbor and your friend to the front of you, right of you, back of you, they might not understand your value. They might not even understand your purpose. But God created you with a purpose in mind. Notice what he said. This we got, remember, I started with, we are God's possession. We can't forget that. You are not your own because you've been purchased with a price. Therefore, glorify God in your body and in your spirit, which belong to him. Amen, somebody. It's on loan. So you got to be careful how you use your body parts. What's the meaning of the word masterpiece? That means you're uniquely designed. You are not mass produced.
You are not an accident. There is no person in the entire world that has your same fingerprint. When God made you, he broke the mold. You are uniquely designed by God. He said, Psalm 139, verse number 14, I praise you because you're fearfully and wonderfully made. You have been purposefully crafted. You are created in Christ Jesus. That is, through the new birth, God has reshaped you spiritually. You don't have the same mold of mind that you had before. You don't go to the same places that you used to go, at least hope not, and do some of the, engage in some of the things that you used to do. Because we know before Christ, that stuff didn't reflect the Lord. And now that I have a relationship with the Lord, there's some things I don't do anymore. Amen, somebody. There's some people I don't engage with because they don't live lifestyle that's trying to please God. And because I am there as a result of separation. Y'all hearing this? He said, look, and this we got to understand as well, as a result of being God's masterpiece, you are valuable and intentional. Masterpieces are not casual or cheap. They are rare and they're treasured. Man, do you understand how valuable you are to God? Notice you were dead. You could not help yourself. But because the Bible says God is rich in mercy and he demonstrated his love toward us because we were precious in his sight. You know,

0: Jesus loves the little. Yeah, and we got to, look, even when the world don't love you, you got to be reminded that my Lord does. Amen, somebody. Even when I fall out with my parents, you still got to know you still got value with God. Amen, somebody. When the job you don't work 20 years that they don't love you no more, you still got to know you're still precious in his sight. He says, look, and lastly, you got to know this. You reflect the glory of the artist. Just as the Grand Canyon declares the majesty of its maker, so too does our lives supposed to reflect God's grace, his love, and his power. That's what he said in Matthew 5, verse number 16. Let your light so shine before men so that they can see your good works and glorify your Father which is in heaven. The Bible says in verse number 10, for we are his workmanship. Look, we are God's masterpiece created in Christ Jesus. The placement is you got to be in Christ today. You got to obey the gospel of Jesus Christ and to be in Christ today. Ephesians chapter 1, verse number 3, all spiritual blessings are in Christ, for we are his workmanship created in Christ Jesus. For what? To do good works. Let me tell you something, friend. Just coming to a church service is not a good work. That's a part of our reasonable service. You say, outside of that, how am I reflecting the Father? We've got it in our mind. You got to have a beyond Sunday mindset. How do I reflect the glory of God on my job? How do I reflect the glory of God in the community? How do I reflect the glory of God in my home? How do I reflect the glory of God in all the other civic organizations that I operate in? His glory is always supposed to be on display through me. This is what you got to understand. Ephesians chapter 2, verses 1 through 10, we find in the reflection of what God did for us. This is what you also have to understand. In order for God to do a work through us, he's first got to do a work in us. You've got to make sure that you're allowing the Holy Spirit to do its proper work in our lives. Amen. Instead of quenching the Spirit. You know you shouldn't go there. You know you shouldn't go over there. You remember the last time. Don't write that text back. I know you mad. I know you upset. That because once words are said, they can't be unsaid. Amen. Don't give them a piece of your mind. You remember the last time you gave them a piece of your mind? You was in jail asking for bail money. Don't. And sometimes we push that stuff to the back of our mind. Amen, somebody. You know you don't need to be with him. He don't love God like that. You just got to wait a little bit long. And sometimes we don't want to wait. Loving you is wrong. I don't want to be right. That's y'all used to sing that song with all kind of joy. You might not sing the song, but sometimes that's how we live our lives. Huh? The Lord just going to have to forgive me from this one. And we just go on about doing whatever we got to do. For we are his workmanship created in Christ Jesus to do good work. The question on the floor this morning, church, what good work are you doing for him? What good work are you going to try to do? Our church is in the process of a transition. It's not the time to run and hide. It's time to hunker down. I just got finished teaching not too long ago to a church. The church is always in transition. Why? Because there's not a person who lives forever. People move. Life happens. Stuff happens. You say you go to another church. Man, the preacher's only there 2 more years after I got. Guess what? I can't keep running. Man, if this is a place I've been blessed and I've come to know the word of God, just like God sent this man, God has always sent the man. If God is still God, he'll keep doing what he's always. But the question is, am I going to allow myself as his masterpiece to be used for his good? Because he's created us as his masterpiece, we are called to yield to the command of our maker. As his masterpiece, I'm called to be in the operation and reflect what he calls me to do. So when they need me to work with you, I ain't got to list 18 excuses of why I'm not. You say, you know what? You've not really my area, but I can do this. Amen, Walls. As opposed to just saying no. I might not be able to do this, but I can do this. Why? Because I'm a part of the workmanship. I'm a masterpiece of the Lord. And he saved me and my dead and trespasses and sin. He saved me and my worldly self who had no regard for him. Look, he loved me when I was unlovable. He died in my place. I was the guilty party. He was innocent. But because he loved me so much, he was willing to take a cross. And because he's already demonstrated his love to us, the question on the floor, how am I going to demonstrate my love to him? Or is it just really, again, all about me? Huh? See, God's masterpiece can't just be all about him, because we have been created to yield. Amen, somebody? Look, what God deserves all of my praise because I realize why I'm blessed. And I also realize I don't deserve some of the stuff I've been blessed with. Amen, somebody? It's not just because, well, I'm good. I've done this and I do it. Let me tell you something. You don't do right because you're naturally good. Huh? It's because God's starting to abide in you and work in you, because he shows us our before Christ picture, which was selfish and full of ourselves. That's our natural. Don't you know it? See, your kid, you say, well, no, I've always been kind and giving. That's why your parents have to teach you to share, because we don't naturally want to share. Our parents have to teach us not to be greedy, because we'll try to take it all for ourselves. Why would they have to teach us this? Because we have a natural part of our carnal nature that don't want to do right. And just because you're a Christian, that carnal part of your nature don't go away. You got to fight that joker every day. Huh? Paul said, I'm crucified with Christ. Nevertheless, I live, yet not I, but Christ lives in me. That's a battle I got to fight every day. I got to deny myself every single day. Man, I won yesterday, but you got to fight ahead of you today. Huh? And see, this is our job as Christians, to encourage one another while we're on the journey. Oh, man, it's sad that brother fell off. It's a shame. Did you encourage him? Did you call him? It's the same. That's the part that bugs me. People are like, oh, it don't make no sense. They gone. Did you do anything to aid in them coming back? That's what love does. Love don't sit around and just spectate or audit. Just want to let you know, so-and-so missed three Sundays. But since you realize that they missed three Sundays, did you do anything to reach out to them so they won't miss four? God's masterpiece would reach out. But see, you got to know who you are. You got to remember, you got to realize who you've been called to be. Man, I'm here on this journey, look, for God's purpose. Lord, wherever you need me to serve, Lord, whatever capacity you need me to serve. Man, my wife was just talking about this journey. Man, I didn't even know black people was in New Haven, Connecticut 10 years ago. He's talking about, I never had it. It was never on my mind. But sometimes when you surrender your heart to do something for the Lord, you don't know where he's going to take you. Question, will you be obedient? Same thing for you. I'm uncomfortable with this. I don't know about that. But Lord, if it's for you, I'll figure it out. Me and God will figure it out. Well, what are we going to do? Keep serving. Well, who's going to come? I'm not sure, but Lord has sent who needs to be here. But I'm so grateful that there's some men who's already set up to carry on the word. I'm just going to do my part. As a masterpiece of the work of the master, I'm going to do what I can to bring the God glory who stood up for me when I couldn't help myself. I don't know where you are today, but some of us need to hear that we are God's masterpiece. You're uniquely designed. You've been purposely crafted. You are valuable and intentional, and we're all called to reflect the glory of a holy God. I don't know where you are today. I don't know your situation and your circumstance. If you don't know Jesus in the parting of your sins, all of us, just like he declared one time, we lived according to our own pattern, our own way, doing our own thing, whatever pleased us. But now we come to the knowledge of Jesus Christ. That's not the way the Lord wants you to be, friend. Huh? Checking off a box on a Sunday saying I did five acts of worship won't get you into heaven. If that's all you're doing, man, you got to have a beyond Sunday mindset. It's an every day of the week preposition. Sunday to Sunday. I'm on call. I'm an ambassador for the Lord as best I can be. And see, this is the thing. You don't have to claim perfection. All we do is we read in the Bible that God working with broken people every day. He's so powerful. Others can still be drawn to him through your little broken self. That's just how powerful he is. Right, he used a prostitute by the name of Rahab to help save her family. Look at her lifestyle. But God being God, he uses ordinary people to do extraordinary things. The question is, will you allow God to use you? Or are you just trying to coast along? I don't know what they're doing down at the church. I don't know what's going on. I don't know. I'm going to be faithful till the Lord comes back. That's your call. I'm going to be faithful till the Lord return. Well, where am I going to end up? I have no idea. If you asked me 10 years ago, I would have had no idea that this is where I would be. But guess what the call is? I'm going to be faithful to the assignment that God gives me wherever he gives it. Is that always easy? Does that come without fear? Does that come without trepidation? Does that come? No, not at all. Just like we see some of God's greatest servants, they struggle with fear. They struggle with identity crisis. They struggle with, I don't know what's going to be around the corner. God, how long you going to take? He called Abraham and said, I'm going to bless you with a son. But it took 25 years for the fulfillment. When we talk about Joseph, man, in order for him to get to the palace, it was over 13 years after he was at Potiphar's house. That's a long time. But he continued to trust God. The call for you is to do the same today, friend. The God who saw you beyond your faults and looking at your needs stepped in and was willing to save you. What I messed up thinking, I messed up mindset, and I messed up mold, he's still showing his love to you today. You're not alive because all you do is drink smoothies all day. You might be on The Biggest Loser, but you ain't messing up. You just started this program. Amen. So, but you're still alive because the Lord blessed you. He's been gracious to you. He's been merciful to you. Everybody in here got a story. And we found out some of the things about, not you, brother. No, for real? You had 3 probation officers? Wow. Not Sister So-and-so. What? What? I thought you was only married once. What? We all got a past. We all got a story. And guess what? God has the ability to work with and through all of us. But as I stated today, friend, God can't work through you unless he first works in you. And let me tell you something. Just because you show up to a church building don't mean God working in you. That's going to be reflected in how you show up and your providential care one for another. Jesus said, John 13, 34 and 35, a new commandment I give unto you, that you love one another as I have loved you. And then he said, everybody gonna know you belong to me by the love you demonstrate one to another. People can say, I don't even know what church you belong to, but I can tell you got some God in you based on what I see you demonstrate. Jesus said, everybody's gonna know you belong to me by the way you demonstrate your love to others. God has a work for us to do. The question is, will I avail myself for the work? Or will I sit and watch other people work? That's what some people do. And some people, you don't know how they've been on the job that long. They complain, watch other people work, and the supervisor start coming, then they start typing on you. Oh, phew, I didn't know that. They were standing around a long time this time, and they back to being themselves. You ain't going to be able to slide your way into heaven with that mindset, friend. Because God is looking for genuine servants trying to do their best. When you slip, stumble, or fall, he's right there to catch you. I don't know where you are. If you don't know Jesus, come to him today by hearing the gospel message, how Jesus died. He was buried, rose again the third day, according to the scriptures. Be willing to believe that same message. Hebrews 11, 6. But without faith, it's impossible to please God. For he that comes to God must believe that he is, and that he's a rewarder of them that diligently seek him. Be willing to repent of your sins. Luke 13, 3 and 5, Jesus said, I tell you, nay, but except you repent, you shall all likewise perish. You got to turn from the way you were living. Huh? Egotistical, self-centered. I got to lay that down. Now I have to begin to embrace the mindset that Christ has me to live. Be willing to confess Christ. I believe that Jesus Christ is the Son of the living God. That's the same confession that the eunuch made in Acts chapter 8. Be willing to be baptized today in water for the remission of your sin. Mark 16:16, Jesus said, he that believes and is baptized shall be saved. He that believeth not will be condemned. If you want the salvation that God offers, you got to do what he says, like he says it. You can feel like your life is in shambles. See, and we feel that way sometimes because the problem we're facing is too big for us. But our Heavenly Father, he's still looking. Look at my little masterpiece. She don't even know who she is. Look at my little big head masterpiece son. He don't even realize who he is. And see, God, we've made it this far in life because God's had his hand on us. God's blessed us in spite of ourselves. God's withholding some of the judgment that we do deserve. That's because he loves us. He's trying to give us time. And friends, God does everything by design and purpose. He knew you would be here on this day, hearing this word from this particular servant and this message. But the question is, how are you going to respond today? That's the power of the gospel. You can come in here lost, but you can leave out of here saved. Some of us, we've been coming and coming and coming. Let me tell you something. You ain't going to hear nothing different. You need to change. You need to allow God.
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1: Good morning, Igniters. It's Andre, just with another quick ministry minute. The supernatural gifts of the Spirit have ceased, and what remains is faith, love, and hope. Now, through hearing, understanding, the Word, a certain amount of faith will develop to cause one to obey the gospel, your mustard seed. But the faith that grows from the Spirit is like that large tree that grows from the mustard seed, also, too, love. A general enthusiastic kindness for all people, but especially love for those in Christ. A love that such you want to share the gospel. The hope in us, which defies the logic in the world, such that we would lay down our lives, not only physically as recorded in the New Testament, but spiritually, for we no longer live our old lives that we lived before Christ. Through the Spirit, we are growing until Christ is perfected in us.
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4: I like to read a poem called Tell It Today. You may have a talent, but you don't know. You may have a talent, but you don't show. You may have something from above to use here and in love. In our fight and in our labor, the one in need is our neighbor. The one talent you must have and give, show the light and forgive. If the light shines from you, as Jesus did too, then you know and follow his way, and you are certain and obey. Time is short on our clock. Follow him, he is our rock. Oh, how he died in agony for our sins, so we will be free. The title, Tell It Today. I like to read a poem. The name, What Is? Where is heaven? Where is hell? Down on earth, you cannot tell. What is burnt and what is dead? What are the brains in your head? What is matter? What is mind? What is hate and what is kind? What is drive and what is aim? What is glory? What is shame? Read your Bible and do pray, and the questions fade away. Heaven, earth, death and hell, walk with Jesus, he will tell. Birth, matter, glory and drive to an everlasting life. Take away hell, death and hate, and you see Jesus and you have faith. The name, What Is? He is my all. Jesus, our door, our life to see, the shepherd we follow, you and me. His voice we hear, he calls his flock, the door is open, we don't have to knock. We trust in Jesus, he leads us in, he will forgive us all our sin. Jesus came to give us life. Follow him. He is our strife. Jesus gave all he could give, all his love, so we may live. Jesus is calling, listen and hear. Jesus is calling, he wants us near. Jesus the door, for young and old, we are the sheep.

0: repent, Jesus, we want to take your hand. So we do not stumble on our way, our heads up high, and then we say, Jesus, we are coming through the door. We come in and go out no more. He is my all. I like to read a poem, the title, Giving Thanks. O Redeemer, we give thanks for all the highest ranks, for your love to all nations, for your grace of salvations. What a way to be born by the sound of your horn. We will rise and meet you there, and we will come from everywhere. The title, Giving Thanks.
1: 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All right, we're in lesson 12. We're looking at James chapter 5, verses 13 through 18. Now, this is we've got one more to go, and then that will be it for the book of James. I think it's been a very good study, and we're going to go right into Peter, 1 Peter after this one. We've only got two verses left, and I left it that way on purpose because there's a lot of nuggets that we can get out of those last two verses, and so we'll look at it, Lord willing, next Sunday, and then this Sunday we'll have lesson number 12. James is now going to bring the discussion to one of the most practical and one of the most powerful, I guess you could say, aspects of the Christian life, and that's prayer. Prayer is something we all depend on, at least we ought to depend on. I've always said that there's two barometers to gauge the Christian life. Number one is prayer. How much do people pray? If you pray a lot and you're sincere about it and not always asking, but giving a lot of thanks to the Heavenly Father, that's a great barometer of your spiritual life. And church attendance, that's also another barometer of our spiritual life. But prayer is certainly right up there. In every condition of life, whether we're suffering, whether you're going through temptation, whether you're rejoicing, facing sickness, illness, any maladies of life, prayer, of course, is our response to turn to God. It's the only way that we can approach the throne room of God. And by the way, we can only do that by the blood of Jesus Christ. And this passage that we'll look at today reminds us that prayer is not and should not be occasional, not just when we need it. You know, it's not a lifeline like that game show, if you ever watched it on television, people would call a lifeline. That's not the way that prayer is designed, but it's continual, and that it is effective when offered both in faith and righteousness. And that's the way that prayer ought to be. So let's read our verses, James 5, verses 13 through 18, and then we'll make some comments about that. All right, on the front side of your student handout, verse number 13, is any among you afflicted? Let him pray. Is any merry? Let him sing psalms. Is any sick among you? Let him call for the elders of the church, and let them pray over him, anointing him with oil in the name of the Lord. And the prayer of the faith shall save the sick, and the Lord shall raise him up. And if he have committed any sins, they shall be forgiven him. Confess your faults one to another, and pray one for another.

0: that you may be healed. The effectual, fervent prayer of a righteous man availeth much. Elias was a man subject to like passions as we are, and he prayed earnestly that it might not rain, and it rained not on the earth by the space of about 3 years and 6 months. And he prayed again, and the heaven gave rain, and the earth gave forth her fruit. All right, if you'll turn on your back page, some observations relative to these particular verses. Prayer is the response in both suffering and joy. He talks about, is any afflicted? I used to joke with my aunt, my mother's sister. She's passed away, but I would always go visit her. And, you know, we always would say, we'll pray for the sick and afflicted. And I always tell my aunt, well, I've been out visiting the sick, and now I'm here to visit the afflicted, joking with her. And affliction can be many different things. It can be illness, it can be sickness, but it can also be afflicted with other things, maladies of life, issues of life. And that's what James is asking here. If is any among you afflicted, let him pray. That ought to be the first thing, isn't it, that we ought to either figuratively or not so figuratively get on our knees and pray to the Heavenly Father for the things that befall us. He's the one that can make the changes. He's the one that through his providential care, which may not be easy to understand, through his mysterious ways can work things out that I will never be able to work out. And that all starts with prayer. And it's something necessary. And then he also talks about enjoy. When James talks about this, is any merry, let him sing psalms. I think about Paul and Silas in prison there in the book of Acts. You know, they're there at midnight. You know, prison back then wasn't like it is today, certainly. Pretty terrible places to be, but to be there at midnight singing these praises and psalms was a show that they were merry. How could you be merry? Well, the Apostle Paul would say that he's learned in any state that he was in, paraphrasing the scripture, that he'd learned to be content. And so obviously this particular verse applied in that situation. And we're the same way. And whether we're merry or whether we are afflicted, we ought to be praying as we should. Prayer's the proper response, and in hardship we pray, in gladness we praise. And as I will say often, you will hear me talk about prayer, and you know this like I do, that most people, when they pray, it's a laundry list of, Father, I need this and I need that. Please help me with this and help me with that. Now, that's okay to a degree, but we also, in times of gladness, in times of joy, need to be giving psalms of praise. We need to be praising and thanking God for the things of which he has given us. And that's, again, a very important aspect of it. Point number two, the church has a role in praying for the sick. The church has a role in praying for the sick. As he talks about here in verse number 14, is any sick among you? Let him call the elders of the church and let them pray over him, anointing him with oil in the name of the Lord. Well, what if you don't have elders, Brother Paul? Well, somebody needs to be called. I don't know about you, but I solicit and covet every prayer from every single person that can pray for me. I'm very thankful for all of those prayers. But here James is describing how things would function in a fully organized church, a congregation where elders are present. If a congregation doesn't have elders, the instruction doesn't disappear, but the principle remains the same. Some would ask, well, why don't we do this in the Church of Christ? Well, that's a good question, but rather than get bogged down on that issue, it goes back to the individual. It says here very plainly in the verse, is any sick among you, let him call for the elders of the church. My dad was an elder for many, many years. I don't know how many prayers he did, but I can't remember specifically of somebody calling on him to come and to pray, him and the other elders there at the Munford congregation when he was an elder there. But of course, if he was visiting, he would pray and things such as that nature. But the point is that an individual still needs to solicit prayers from the faithful. The structure may be incomplete, but God hasn't removed the access to prayer or the responsibility of the brethren to take care of each other. We just got out this membership directory, church directory. So nobody has an excuse. Everybody's got everybody's phone number now. And we may not be able to go out and visit. We may not be able to go out and do this or that, but we all have the ability to pick up the phone, say, how are you doing? What's going on? We can't get so bogged down in our own lives that we would neglect such a thing as that. But the emphasis here relative to James is turning to God in faith and involving his people in the process. That's the issue. The anointing with oil is mentioned, as I hinted at, and it's been understood in different ways. Is that medicinal? Is it symbolic? As you know, they used oil in a lot of different ways. Anointing with oil, people would be anointed if they were sick or whatever, or whether it's connected to the early church period. But the emphasis on the passage, regardless, remains on prayer and faith, not in of the oil itself. Now, there are religions that would place emphasis on the oil. And, you know, it's you can look at the scripture and see whether we're doing those things or not. But the emphasis is not the oil. That's just part of one thing that James has mentioned, either by tradition or what have you. But the emphasis is always going to be on prayer itself. You have to pray. And when I'm sick, I want people to pray for me. And it's not an inconvenience to be called and to have people to ask for prayer for you. Well, and it never comes up or rarely comes up until you read this particular passage. However, the emphasis is always going to be on the prayer. We know today that olive oil, you know, you cook with olive oil, and they say it's healthy. And so there's a lot of things about that are helpful. But as James is talking about here, the emphasis, again, is always going to be on the prayer. Point number three, the prayer of the faith brings God's response from verse number 15. The prayer of faith shall save the sick, and the Lord shall raise him up, he says here. Well, the prayer of faith is emphasized. God is the one who raises up and forgives. As James would talk about these issues. And by the way, these are very deep verses indeed. But it shows you the power of prayer. It shows you that prayer is not just a consequence of the Christian faith and of being a penitent, baptized believer. It's not just something you have to do. It is something that we ought to want to do. It's my only avenue to talk to the Father. That's the only way that I can approach the throne room of God, is through the blood of Jesus Christ. And so when I have issues and concerns, and especially here as it's talking about the sick, there's a promise here. The prayer of faith, and that's the problem, isn't it? You know, James, as we talked about, in the very first chapter, James would talk about asking for wisdom, and he would talk about someone who's double-minded, and he would say, let not that man think that he's going to receive anything of God. And this is, if I ever talk to people, or if I run into people that are not satisfied with prayer for one reason or another, I'll ask them, how are you praying? And I'm going to be more blunt now than I would to them. But, you know, if, as I say in the pulpit sometimes, if we're praying out of the front of our mouth, Father, please do this and help me with this, I'm asking a prayer in faith. But in the back of my mind, I'm saying, he's probably not going to do that. There's no miraculous age today. And I'm not sure that that happens or is going to happen like I'm praying for. Those are exactly the type of people that James is saying, listen, don't expect to receive anything. Why would God Almighty have a prayer mediated through Christ, approaching his throne room? Why would he grant someone who doesn't have full faith with anything? And that's really what James is trying to get across about how important it is. And, you know, we're going to talk about in verse 16, this effectual, fervent prayer. We do have the ability to cause God's throne room to provoke him, if you will. And we don't often like to talk it in these terms. But, you know, again, if I'm a penitent, baptized believer, and I'm living a faithful, a righteous life, again, I hate to put it in these terms, but in a sense, there's an obligation that God has to address that. Now, it may not be the way that I want it addressed, because God will answer it, but he's going to answer it in his way. And that's not an excuse, because these verses plainly tell us that we do have the ability to ask God, and in his mysterious ways and in his providential care, he'll be able to perform and to take care of those things. But we have to do it in faith, and that's a prevailing theme that he's going to talk about. If you're asking for elders, that in and of itself is ought to prove faith. Well, the Bible says that I need to ask for elders. In the absence of elders, maybe some who are elderly men or those of the congregation that could handle that procedure. He's talking about in a fully organized congregation, but I have to believe that God is going to take care of these things when they come up. And so the prayer of faith will bring God's response. The thing that I have to do in a prayer, and again, he's talking about specifically here about the sick. Number one, I have to have the faith to understand that God has the ability to do it. And as faithful Christians, how could you not do that? Everybody in the room, you know, we don't testify in the churches of Christ, but again, we could go through the building and everybody, not in a miraculous way, but we could say somehow God had his hands on that. I don't know if I told you this story, but just for the relevance, I'll tell you again. My dad had talked with his brother who had never obeyed the gospel his whole life. He was a little bit of a rabble rouser, and Uncle Hollis got extremely sick and got in the hospital. Well, you know, Dad had talked with him many, many, many years about obeying the gospel. Well, in that situation, when he is almost, it wasn't a deathbed confession per se, but at this one point, he was pretty bad shape there in the hospital. He decided he wanted to be baptized. And so Dad was just dead level set, determined, okay, we're going to baptize him. So he starts talking to the hospital personnel, starts talking to the chaplain. Well, can't you just say the sinner's prayer and let him be okay? And Dad, of course, says, no, we've got to do this the Bible way. We've got to baptize him. So he called the Oxford congregation. Can we use your van and take him and get him baptized? And the doctor said, no, we can't release him out. He's in too bad a shape. He'll never make it. And so Dad for several days was just sweating this out. And it just so happened in the cafeteria of a regional medical center, The doctors and the nurses who were watching over him were eating together and happened to mention, what could they do? We want to, because they do at the hospital, Brother Bob knows that hospital well, they really do try to accommodate you. And as they were talking at their cafeteria table, there just happened to be another nurse walking by and overheard the conversation. And this is what she said. She said, you know, I've got a swimming pool that I never have used, a blow-up swimming pool. And there's a room over in the Women's Children's Center that's just a tiled room, you know, for some special kind of birthing, I guess. But she said, I'll bring that thing and we can blow it up and put it full of water. And the doctors all agreed, yes, we'll do that. That we can handle that. And so that happened. And they got a bunch of, you know, big, young, strapping men. There was about eight of them. The preacher at the time was my cousin at Munford, Jeff Clark. And we were all there. Jeff had put a garbage bag on one leg so he could step inside the pool. And all these young strapping men came in and they lifted him off of that bed, hospital bed, put him in, immersed him, and he was baptized. Now, speaking of God's providence and how he works things out, that would have never happened if this, number one, the doctors hadn't been discussing that subject in particular. And number two, that nurse had not walked by. And I don't know how many years ago she bought the pool, and here this thing is in her garage, she said. It just amazes me when I think about it. I don't know if it amazes you. But if she hadn't bought that thing several years ago, and it was just sitting there, never been used, and so this was the occasion of which it was to be used. And you have to see that God's providence was working all through that to get that thing accomplished. And so, again, as we look at these things, we can't look at prayer through our minds, even though we don't understand the mind of God, and he does work in mysterious ways, but we have to have faith enough to pray that, yes, it's going to happen. It's his will, his way. But he'll work it out one way or another. And when we pray, we have to pray with faith to believe that he's going to do that. Let's see. So the prayer of faith in verse 15 is emphasized. God is the one who raises up and the one who forgives. Prayer of the faith shall save the sick. The Lord shall raise him up, and if he's committed sins, it shall be forgiven him. As a faithful person. All right. Verse number 16, point number 4 on your observations. Confession and mutual prayer strengthen believers. Confession and mutual prayer strengthens believers. Now, you have some religions, as you well know, that will ask their parishioners to go into a little box for confessional, and you'll have a priest, a father, a cardinal, whomever. I don't know if cardinals still do such small things as far as they're concerned. But they'll have you list every single sin that you've ever committed, and then they will give you a route of penance, whether that's to say some Hail Marys, whether it's to make restitution or whatever. But that's not what is told for us to do in verse 16. Confess your faults. Number one, yes, a fault is something that you've done that you shouldn't have done. I don't know, you know, I'm not I know about tennis. I have played tennis, but I've always had weak ankles. I wasn't a very good tennis player. But, you know, sometimes you hit that ball and it goes in a certain way and the judge will say, fault. Well, it didn't go in the right place. It didn't land in the right place or hit the net or something. And there was a fault there, a mistake. We're not necessarily commanded to get up in front of everybody, and this is really neither here nor there, but just to emphasize faults. We don't have to confess all of our sins as that religion, as I mentioned, talks about. But our faults, we do have to confess our faults one to another. And as you know, in the church, if it's a private sin, and a lot of people don't understand this, if it's private, you need to do a private prayer. But if it's public, it has to be done in public. We have to confess that in front of others. And verse 16 tells us that. And it says, pray one for another, that you may be healed. Is sin a sickness? Well, yes, it is. Jesus would say the same as he would heal people. He would ask on one occasion, well, which is easier, to say your sins are forgiven or you're healed? For me, it's all the same. So yes is the answer to that. And he ends it by saying the effectual, fervent prayer in verse 16. Effectual. It's going to cause an effect in the throne room of God. Fervent. What does that mean? Well, the root part of fervent comes from the word fever. What does a fever do? Well, a fever burns up things in the body. Used to be almost a death sentence for people, but now today, you know, we pop a couple of Tylenol or Advil or something, we can get rid of that fever. But a fever has a purpose. It's trying to burn up and churn up that bacteria or infection or virus or whatever to get rid of it. So fervent is you're praying more than one time. You do it in a continual way and in a way that you are trying to make sure that that prayer is heard by God. And it says here, and this is a precious promise, by the way, the effectual fervent prayer of a righteous man availeth much. The prayers of righteous people are very powerful. That's why I always say, I covered everybody's prayers, and I pray for you all the time, and I hope that you would pray for me all the time, because I know that prayers of righteous people can accomplish much and are very powerful. If it's not, why would James say such? The effectual, fervent prayer of a righteous man, a prayer availeth much. But the point is that you have to be praying with the understanding God is going to do something. That's the effectual part of it. And then fervent prayer. Keep praying and keep praying. It's not a situation where it's one and done. It's not a lack of faith, by the way, to continually pray. Jesus would give this what might seem like a strange parable about this woman who went to the judge and was just continually bothering him. She needed some justice done, just to kind of course over the parable. And as the saying goes, the squeaky wheel gets the grease. That's what the judge says. Let me grant her what she wants, lest she continually weary me. And so God is the same way. Sometimes God likes to see how serious we are about things. If you don't get that out of the Bible, you don't read it very much. Sometimes he wants to see how serious we are. And if you don't believe that, just go back to Abraham. Go back to many people in the Old Testament who were asked to do things. Moses. How serious are you about this? Noah, you want to be saved? Build this ark. How serious are you about it? I'm pretty sure Noah got pretty tired after 120 years of building that ark, but he did it because he knew that he was going to be saved along with his family. So prayers of righteous people are powerful. Sometimes I don't want people to bother people. We got somebody in the lobby out there. I know he doesn't like to bother people. But we love to pray for him, don't we? We love to do things and pray for his health constantly and consistently. It doesn't want to be a bother. Some people are like that. And then some people, they want you to know everything that's wrong with them. And they want you to pray all the time. Well, the prayers of righteous people are powerful. And we need to request them all the time. All right, point number six, Elijah. The text here says Elias. That's the Greek spelling of the name of Elijah from the Old Testament. Elijah demonstrates the effectiveness of earnest prayer. And James here says very plainly, listen, Elias was a man subject to like passions as we are. In other words, he went through similar things as we do, with the exception of had some people after him to kill him. But he was just like us, is the point. But he prayed earnestly. And I don't think that was a one-time thing. But the earnestly part, he prayed in such a way that he knew that God would take care of that. And that's why we've got to pray. Sometimes things are not answered the way that we want them answered. And oftentimes for a lot of people, that's enough to just stop praying. I've told you the example before of Abraham when there before Sodom and Gomorrah were destroyed. And you had this little internal conversation. Should we tell Abraham what we're going to do? Well, he was so respected and loved that, yes, God decided to tell him what he was going to do. And there was this bargaining back and forth. If there's 50 people righteous, and then went on down the line. And the thing that's obvious to me is that Abraham is the one that stopped. It wasn't God. Every time Abraham said, what about 50 or 40 and 5 or 30, went down the list, every single time God said, yes, I'll save it. A lot of people make hay with that and say, well, there was just nobody righteous in that city. To me, that's not the takeaway. The takeaway is that Abraham gave up. Yes, God was intent on destroying those cities, but if he didn't appreciate Abraham and respect Abraham, he would have never told him in the first place and had that discussion. Should we tell Abraham? And he decided to do that. But Abraham went one number after another, and finally he gave up. But up until that point, God was saying, yes, I'll save it. Yes, I'll save it. Sometimes God wants to see how serious we are. And then, of course, Abraham stopped. And then, as we say, the rest is history. All right. A fundamental gospel principle. God responds powerfully to faithful, fervent prayer offered by righteous people in every condition of life, whatever you're going through. We have to learn to pray, and we have to learn, most importantly, to have the faith enough to believe that God is going to take care of it. Now, again, this is no excuse. It may not happen exactly the way that I want it to happen, but it's going to happen, and he's going to take care of it. And we have to understand that. All right, let's see. Think on these things. Well, let me say a couple of other things first. Prayer should always be a constant response in every condition. That's a given. And I know everybody in this room does this. When something comes up, you pray. That's an automatic for the Christian every single time. We have to understand that God hears both individual prayers and collective prayers. He hears the prayers that I pray. But there's also, as he talks about the prayer of a righteous man availeth much, and confessing your faults one to another, he hears everybody. That's why we have one of the reasons, other than just the respect factor and worshiping, that we have public prayer. And if you're not praying with the man that's leading the public prayer, you're not participating in one of the most powerful parts of worship, because that prayer is going straight to the throne room of God. And we have to understand that God hears those prayers individually and collectively. Righteous living strengthens the effectiveness of prayer. I cannot approach God's throne room. I know this is sounding more sermon than lesson, but I cannot approach God's throne room if I am not living as I ought to. Now, there's a whole world out there, sadly, that are going to be praying in one form or fashion, whether they're in a building like this or whether they're not ever darkening the doors of the church, that are going to pray and they're going to think that God is going to hear that. I can't do that, because I have to understand that righteous living is the foundation of prayer. I have to be, through faith, repentance, confession, and baptism, I have to be able to attach the blood of Jesus in order for God to hear that prayer. That's fundamental. And then I have to live a faithful life. Faithful prayer is powerful even from ordinary people. That's what James basically is saying when he's talking about Elijah. He says here that, well, he was a man of like passions as we are. That's all he's saying relative to that is that he's just an ordinary man. Now, of course, you could argue that Elijah was more than an ordinary man, but relative to flesh and blood, he was just like us. But yet he prayed, and we know that in that particular prayer that it stopped raining. All right, think on these things. Is prayer my first response or my last resort? That's a great question. That may be another good sermon in there somewhere. Is prayer the first thing that I do, or is it the last resort? Do I try everything else and then try prayer? Well, that's a bad thing, isn't it? We've got to pray first. Oh, we've got to pray first. Do I involve others in prayer when facing difficulty? Sometimes people are ashamed to ask others to pray for them, but it's almost a guarantee. They may not be going through exactly what you're going through, but they've been through something similar. Whether it's sickness or whether it's sin, lust of the flesh, lust of the eye, pride of life, those are the only three categories of any sin that we do. And so somebody has gone through that, and to back away from asking others to help me in prayer, that's not a good thing for the Christian. The Christian ought to want to involve others. Am I living in a way that supports an effective prayer life? Again, if I'm not living faithfully, that prayer is not going to go very far. And it's not going to give God the motivation to do the things for us. Does God love us? Well, yes. The answer to that question is obvious. John 3:16. Does he listen to our prayers and our cries? Well, that's obvious. Starting from book of Exodus, when he heard the cries of those who were in bondage all through to the New Testament. Yes, he hears our prayers. But as important, am I living a life in such a way that supports that effective prayer life? Again, if prayer is the last resort, then I'm not living such a way that it would be the best thing. All right. We have these scriptures for further study this week. You can take those and read them for your daily study if you want to, or however how you want to handle it. Next week, lesson 13. This will be our final lesson in the book of James. Only two verses, but they're very important, and it's talking about restoring the erring. Very important from James. All right, any questions or comments? All right, thank you for your attention.
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0: Bibles, if you would, to the book of Judges, chapter 1.
1: Where are you going, darling?
0: Judges, chapter 1.
1: I don't know. Who can't hear you?
2: Sit right here.
1: All right.
3: Yes, I shall. My dear.
1: Thanks for you.
3: That's true.
1: Yeah.
0: In reading in verse 27. However, Manasseh did not drive out the inhabitants of Beth-shean in its villages, or Tanakh in its villages, or the inhabitants of Dor in its villages, or the inhabitants of Eglim in its villages, or the inhabitants of Megiddo in its villages, for the Canaanites were determined to dwell in the land and came to pass.
1: Okay.
0: When Israel was strong,
1: they put
0: the Canaanites under tribute, but did not completely drive them out. Nor did Ephraim drive out the Canaanites who dwelt in Gezer. So the Canaanites dwelt in Gezer among them. Nor did Zebulun drive out the inhabitants of Kitron, or the inhabitants of Nahalol. So the Canaanites dwelt among them and were put under tribute. Nor did Asher drive out the inhabitants of Akko, or the inhabitants of Sidon, or Elab, Aksib, Helba, Aphek, or Rehob. So the Asherites dwelt among the Canaanites, the inhabitants of the land, for they did not drive them out. Nor did Naphtali drive out the inhabitants of Beth Shemesh, or the inhabitants of Beth Anath, but they dwelt among the Canaanites, the inhabitants of the land. Nevertheless, the inhabitants of Beth Shemesh and Beth Anath were put under tribute to them. And the Amorites forced the children of Dan into the mountains, for they would not allow them to come down to the valley. And the Amorites were determined to dwell on Mount Gerizim and Ajalon and Shaalbim. Yet when the strength of the house of Joseph became greater, they were put under tribute. Now the boundary of the Amorites was from the ascent of Akrabim, from Selah, and up. Now, we've been talking about battles. What just happened that I just read to you, that you read along to read with me? What is this describing? Yes?
4: Some of the tribes, they refused to drive the Canaanite out of the land. So they
0: lived
4: them and they go with them.
0: So they lived among them. Now, why is that significant? Who remembers what command God had given to them when they were going into the land? What had he told them?
2: Wipe them out.
0: Drive them completely out. And to the question, have they done it? The obvious answer is no, they haven't done that. Okay? Now, unless anybody notices anything else significant there, we're gonna make some applications in a few minutes. But as far as the gist of what's happened, that's what's happened, right? God told them to do it, and they haven't completed the task. Yes, ma'am.
5: There is some precise language used throughout chapter 1 as it talks about this. In some places it says they could not drive people out. In some places it says they did not drive people out. But the most damning thing of all is it says when they became strong and had the ability, instead of doing what they were told, they voluntarily put them under
0: tribute
5: instead.
0: Yep.
5: So it's not that they couldn't, it's that they chose not.
0: Put them under tribute. That's right. Okay. So they could have driven them out, they didn't drive them out, and that's the situation. Anything else anybody noticed in this? Okay, chapter 2. Then the angel of the Lord came up from Gilgal to Bochim and said, I led you up from Egypt and brought you to the land of which I swore to your fathers. And I said, I will never break my covenant with you, and you shall make no covenant. Okay, what did Matthew just describe that we just read? They put him under tribute. Did they make a deal?
6: Yep.
0: Okay. I will never break my covenant with you, and you shall make no covenant with the inhabitants of the land. You shall tear down their altars, but you have not obeyed my voice. Why have you done this? Therefore, I also said, I will not drive them out before you, but they shall be thorns in your side, and their gods shall be a snare to you. So it was, when the angel of the Lord spoke these words to all the children of Israel, that the people lifted up their voices and wept. Then they called the name of that place Bochim, and they sacrificed there to the Lord. And when Joshua had dismissed the people, the children of Israel went each to possess, each to his own inheritance, to possess the land. Okay, so incomplete conquest deals with the enemy and what consequence was given them by God because of that.
6: You're on your own.
0: You're on your own. They're going to be snares to you. And if we were to look at the subsequent history of God's people in the Promised Land, did that contribute to any of their future history? Right? There were always snares. Their idols, their wickedness, the Canaanites in the land created some real problems for them. Why? Simple lesson today. Why?
7: They didn't listen to God.
0: They were disobedient. Yeah. They didn't finish the job. God gave them a job to finish, and they didn't finish the job. Now, we live in God's kingdom today, and does the kingdom of God in our day advance through bloody conquest, bombs and bullets? How does God's kingdom advance today?
7: Word of mouth.
0: Our words, our example, the Holy Spirit, God's favor, right? The weapons of our warfare are not carnal, but mighty.
2: Mighty.
0: Mighty. Our weapons are not carnal, but mighty. Now, think about that. They're not carnal, but mighty. Say that when a bazooka is pointed at your face. Mm-hmm. Right? But we tend to think that the weapons of modern warfare are pretty doggone mighty, right? Mm-hmm. But carnal weapons are not mighty weapons. Okay, so we advance in a different way. However, when you think about this kingdom that God had given to his people to take possession of and to cleanse, remember, what sort of things were the Canaanites who dwelt in the land? What sort of things were they involved in? Did they worship idols? Did they kill their children? Yeah. What else did they do? They were sexually perverse. They killed their children in their worship, and they worshiped idols. Okay, and I'm sure there's more and more and more that you can think of. They were gross. Okay? The land needed to be cleansed, and they didn't do it. Well, what land do we need to cleanse, y'all? What territory needs to be conquered, y'all?
2: Spiritual.
0: Huh?
2: Spiritual.
0: No. Okay. Where should we begin in the conquering of this territory? Dave just pointed. Any Canaanites in here? Okay. Are we leaving this? The body is the temple of the Holy Spirit. Are we leaving this unconquered? Does this story have anything to say to us about that? I think it does. When are you going to get up and conquer this stuff inside? Now, is it limited just to the internal battle between good and evil that's always going on? What other fields do we have to conquer?
7: People around us.
0: people around us. What would that sort of conquering look like? You're going to have your foot on their neck and a sword in their... Okay. The sword, right? The sword of the Spirit. Yes, Matthew.
5: Part of pure and undefiled religion before God, according to James 1, is keeping yourself unspotted from the world. And that was the whole issue here, is that these people were commanded to die because of how immoral and unclean they were.
0: Yeah.
5: And if you live among those type of people, there's a good chance they'll corrupt you. And that's exactly what happened. It's the story of the book of Judges, of how the people were led into idolatry by the people they left behind, and then constantly conquered by them.
0: Mm-hmm.
5: So if
0: they ended up being conquered by those God sent.
5: And that's Numbers 33, 55, mm-hmm. and 56. And if you leave them in the land, they'll harass you, and I will do to you what I had planned to do to them.
0: Mm-hmm.
5: So if we really want to learn the lesson, we need to keep ourselves unspotted just like they should.
0: Okay, keep ourselves unspotted. Beth and then Dave.
6: Did I be yoked? I'm a believer.
0: And that's what they did, wasn't it? Okay, go ahead, I'm sorry. Yeah, don't get yoked. Do not be yoked together with unbelievers. They made a deal with people that God had condemned to be executed, David.
5: Was it the opposite of what you said? It said we need to surround ourselves with believers and ultimately possibly can.
0: We need to be, that's right, we need to be grounded with believers, right? Now, and, okay, Jesus sent out the apostles how?
3: Two by two.
0: Two by two. There's got to be something to that.
2: Mm-hmm.
0: Got to be something to that. Strength in numbers. Okay. Paul, Barnabas, think of Paul's history. First it was Barnabas and Saul. Barnabas was mentioned first. Then it was Saul, Paul and Barnabas. And then when they had kind of a falling out, it became Paul and Silas. He always had fellow laborers. And if you read his letters, he's always mentioning other people who are working alongside him. So that today, what you just said, we're not called to be the lone ranger in our faith. We're that, and that's something I've got to work on. I'm altar ready to just go, you know, instead of thinking, hey, maybe I should get somebody to go with. Yes.
5: Well, I think also when we're amongst the world and people who are not believers, we need to be able to stand up for Jesus
0: right.
5: when that opportunity arises and not cower, because at that point we are giving in to the world if we don't say something, we don't stand up.
0: That's right.
5: You know what I mean? Because that's where an opportunity strikes as well.
0: Even if you are alone in that moment,
5: right.
0: we need to recognize that we're not alone. So you see the application here? They suffered. What sort of things did Israel, from your Bible reading, what do you recall that Israel suffered because they were living so in such close proximity to people that they should have conquered, but they didn't?
5: They forgot God.
2: Intimate.
0: They forgot God.
5: The whole generation didn't know. Mm-hmm.
0: Whole generations. Anything else? Were they ever conquered by enemies because of this?
7: Mm-hmm.
0: Subjugated?
5: They were punished by God.
0: Punished? Okay. Philistines, oh, they were fun. Neighbors. Jebusites. It took hundreds of years for Jerusalem to finally be conquered. Hundreds of years. What about you? Because of the Canaanites you haven't driven out of your heart, what are you suffering? I'm not asking for a confession. I am asking for reflection, though. When is it? When are you gonna let that come to an end? Sounds to me like when you decide to conquer. Yes.
8: In a few hundred years.
0: Yeah. Well, that's that. If we're following in their example, that's exactly right. We could do better, couldn't we? Yes.
5: They also had a blessing that was prepared that they could not enjoy. because of their own behavior. And God has things for us that are good, but we can get in the way of that.
0: What are we missing out on? Because we're still dwelling with the Canaanites. Okay. And I'm not necessarily talking just about, see, nasty neighbors can make their way into our heart even if we're not around them anymore.
5: Yep.
0: Yes.
5: There's a song by Captain Crown called Slow Fade, and it's something that it can happen to us. So like Jerusalem took on the Jews for a long time for them to turn away. Uh-huh. It's like the world can kind of chip away at us little by little by little by little before long, where we swung in the other direction. Because we've given into the world little by little, oh, that's okay, we can do that, oh, that's okay, we can do that. Uh-huh. And slowly but surely, we're turned away before we even realize that we've gone the other direction.
0: It can be very, very, very sneaky.
5: Blind.
0: Yeah, when just to use a personal example from my health journey, I had no idea how sick I was. I had no idea. Until I started getting better, until I started getting rid of the Philistines in my blood sugar. Yes.
5: A good verse for that is Hebrews chapter 2, verse 1. It says that we should pay more earnest heed or attention to the things that we learn, lest we drift away. Because you can drift, and if you're not paying attention, you're going to end up somewhere you don't want to be, and you'll be far away from where you should be.
0: Mm-hmm. That's right. Now, let's read on a little bit. Verse 7, it says, so the people served the Lord all the days of Joshua and all the days of the elders who outlived Joshua, who had not seen all the great works of the Lord which he had done for Israel. Now Joshua, the son of Nun, a servant of the Lord, died when he was 110 years old, and they buried him within the border of his inheritance at Timnath-Heres in the mountains of Ephraim on the north side of Mount Gash. Somebody else read verse 10. Read it loud so everybody can hear you.
5: And all that generation had been gathered to their fathers. Another generation arose after them, who did not know the Lord, nor the works which he had done for Israel.
0: Then the children of Israel did evil in the sight of the Lord and served the Baals. Now, how did they know to serve the Baals? That's what their neighbors were doing.
8: They didn't know any better.
0: Well, they should have known better by the time enough neighborhoods had been slaughtered by God's people. You know, they should have known better, but they didn't. And they didn't follow them. And they served the Baals, and they forsook the Lord God of their fathers who had brought them out of the land of Egypt, and they followed other gods from among the gods of the people who were all around them. And why were they all around them, y'all? They didn't do their job. They didn't clean up the neighborhood as God had told them to. And they provoked the Lord to anger. What sort of reasons would this have been a provocation to God? The sin, right? Was this sin necessary? Had they cleaned up the neighborhood as God had told them to? Might they have held on a little longer to God? Had they not left those people among them? You ever get irritated to somebody who will not advocate for themselves and will not do the right thing and will not, even though it would make their life so much easier and it's right in front of them and you're ready to help them do better and they refuse to do it? Does that ever irritate you?
7: Mm-hmm.
0: Well, I mean, God's better than we are, obviously, but I wouldn't be surprised if that's a source of provocation to him as well. Yes.
9: So, obviously, a great portion of Israel just decided to sit down and take it easy instead of continuing on. And it makes me wonder, were they tired of killing? Were they not relying on the Lord to drive these people out so they weren't themselves doing all the killing?
0: Mm-hmm.
9: It's just kind of a, I don't know, why did they do that?
0: Yeah. Why do people do that? Yes.
7: They get complacent. They had received their inheritance. They got the promised land. They had their peace. I don't need God anymore because I got my reward. Mm-hmm. And then they didn't teach their kids. You know, I mean, they didn't tell the stories of them being rescued and taken out of Egypt because the next generation didn't know anything about it. So they were never taught.
0: Okay. Now, how can we apply this to answer your question? I'm not exactly sure whether they got tired of killing or got tired of the effort, got tired of being away from their homes because they did, you know, they did a lot of this battling together. I'm not sure why, but they grew weary of doing what God had told them to do.
9: I think Rich probably hit the nail on the head.
0: Complacency.
9: They said we got what we came for. I think we'll take a break.
0: We have enough.
2: Don't teach the kids.
0: Yeah. Yes.
5: Chapter 1 also mentioned that the Canaanites were determined to dwell in the land and that some of them wouldn't allow the Israelites to do it. And the question is, well, yeah, the Canaanites were determined to stay alive, but how determined were the Israelites to do the will of God?
0: There we are. I mean, what have we seen God do since all of this? You know, you start in Exodus. And let's just say you start in Exodus and stop in Jericho. What has God done for all of that time?
8: He helped the battles.
0: He's helped his people, protected his people. Through supernatural means, he's done so. And yet they've gotten here right to the finish line, and they won't run through the tape.
7: Mm-hmm.
0: You know, you're supposed to. I'm not a sprinter, but I know you're supposed to stick your chest out and, you know, run harder as you're getting near the tape, right? And do that.
8: Why?
0: Why do all of it? Why do so many of us not do that? Why did you lapse into sin when you know you should?
8: Addictions.
0: Or maybe it's an addiction. Maybe you're tired of the battle. Okay. You know the reasons why you get complacent and lazy. You know the reasons why you won't take the land. Again, part of this is a metaphor for the spiritual battle that's taking place with us all the time. And another part of it is a metaphor for our responsibility to go forth and conquer in the name of the Lord through example, through the gospel, through preaching and teaching and those things. So why do we sit back sometimes? Yes.
5: Well, sometimes it's easier to feed the flesh than it is to feed the spirit.
8: Yeah.
5: Mm-hmm. We get caught up in that and say, well, you know, I can do this, I can do that. It takes effort. You just can't give up.
0: Mm-hmm.
5: You know, and allow that, the distraction of the world, to overtake us.
0: And God did give us, He mandated a day to rest. Okay? Mm-hmm. He mandated the Sabbath. I know we're not under the law of the Sabbath anymore, but I believe God understands that we need to rest sometimes. Mm-hmm. But we don't need to stop. Yes.
6: Yes. Thinking of the scripture and the promise, above all else, guard your heart. I think that's, you know, the heart. You know, I think it goes right to the heart.
0: Mm-hmm.
6: It's so easy for our hearts. We can deceive ourselves.
0: Mm-hmm.
6: We're desensitized. You know, we get desensitized. So, yeah, guard your heart.
0: Well, the rest of that passage, above all, is guard your heart for out. Who can complete this? Guard your heart for out of it flow the well springs of life. Your whole life flows out of your heart. So you're not. They didn't guard the heart of the land. Are you guarding your heart? Because that's where your effectiveness is going to flow from. That's where the fruit is going to flow from. That's where the advance of the kingdom is going to flow from pure, guarded hearts. Yes?
8: Do you think that the Jews kind of felt like, we're God's people, we all out. Why are we in the desert, first of all, and why are we just getting water and bread? Like, why aren't we living luxurious lives? Do you think that's why they might have...
0: Well, I mean, they had a tendency to complain.
8: Yeah. Yeah.
0: And maybe that was it.
8: Like a lot of new Christians think that maybe you find Jesus and get saved, that your life is going to get better. And doesn't get all from your have nice comment in this house. That's not the truth.
0: I know somebody who's learned that recently. If you had battles that you didn't expect to have to fight, didn't you?
8: Yeah.
0: Okay. Well, God bless you for fighting them.
8: Yeah.
0: Have I told you I'm proud of you?
8: Yeah.
0: Yes.
5: One really good lesson that we can apply to today from Judges chapter 2 is that when Moses was getting ready to die, he specifically prayed to God and asked him for a leader to take the people into the land and to keep them in the way. Joshua never did that. He didn't say, when I'm gone, let's have a leader for Israel to make sure they're doing what they're supposed to.
0: Ah,
5: and we see the outcome.
0: We don't even see him mentoring anybody, do we?
5: We don't.
0: Moses did kind of mentor Joshua.
5: Yeah, we see that they were faithful all the days of Joshua and all of the days of the elders who outlived him. Mm-hmm. But once that group of people went away, people went off into their own directions. And a way that really applies to the church is, thank God we have elders. But what if one of them needs to step down? Or what if one of them dies? Who takes over after? Who are the men who are we committing the faithfulness to, mm-hmm. to guide the congregation into the future? Not just here, but everywhere. Because I've seen it in congregations when the eldership passes from 2 to 1 and the eldership is gone, sometimes people stray. So what are we doing for our own congregation, and what is everybody else doing to make sure in the future we can...
7: Okay, Judges 4 is where we're going to pick up today. Again, we're not going to look at every battle in the Bible, and we're not going through a sequential, but this is the next battle I wanted us to look at this morning. It's in Judges 4, and let's go ahead and start reading in verse 1. When Ehud was dead, the children of Israel again did evil in the sight of the Lord. So you remember the pattern throughout the judges and really throughout the kings, up and down, up and down, up and down. You know, when they were on their own and went their own way, they always went bad. And then God would raise up judges to deliver them and lead them. So when Ehud was dead, the children of Israel did evil in the sight of the Lord. So the Lord sold them into the hand of Jabin, king of Canaan, who reigned in Hazor. Jabin, king of Canaan, who reigned in Hazor. Now, what type of people were the Canaanites? Yes, Peter. They believed all kinds of wrong things, and did they do all kinds of wrong things? Uh-huh. Yes.
10: They were very idolatrous.
7: Very idolatrous.
10: Extreme.
7: Yes. And perverse. And, yes. Judges 4. Judges 4. We just read verses 1 and 2, so you're not too far behind. Okay, good. And they were also among the people that God had told them to what?
10: Destroy.
7: To destroy. So these are people that should have been destroyed by the Israelites, and yet here we are having to contend with the Canaanites. So the Lord sold them into the hand of Jabin, king of Canaan, who reigned in Hazor. So what did they do? They did evil in the sight of the Lord, and as a consequence, God said, you're going to lose your liberty. You're going to be sold into the hand of this wicked king, a king of people that you were supposed to destroy. So everything's going backwards for them, right? The commander of his army was Sisera, who dwelt in Harosheth Hagoyim. And the children of Israel cried out to the Lord, for Jabin had 900 chariots of iron, and for 20 years he had harshly oppressed the children of Israel. So for 20 years, Judges 4 is where we are. Judges chapter 4 is where we are. So just to recap, they did evil in the sight of the Lord. God sold them into the hand of Jabin, king of Canaan.
11: And this was not for a short amount of time. This was for 20 years. All this trouble was happening. And he had 900 chariots of iron. Now, 900 chariots of iron now wouldn't mean a whole lot. That would be the equivalent in the ancient world of having 900 tanks, if you will. I mean, they had the power. They had the chariots of iron were the strongest metal that they could use in those days. And the horses, of course, were heavy, and that was their cavalry, if you will. Now Deborah, verse 4, a prophetess, the wife of Lepidoth, was judging Israel at that time. So actually, Israel was being led by this woman, this prophetess, Deborah. And she would sit under the palm tree of Deborah between Ramah and Bethel in the mountains of Ephraim. And the children of Israel came up to her for judgment. Then she sent and called for Barak, the son of Abinoam, from Kadesh in Naphtali, and said to him, "As not the Lord God of Israel commanded, go and deploy troops at Mount Tabor. Take with you 10,000 men of the sons of Naphtali and the sons of Zebulun. And against you I will deploy Sisera, the commander of Jabin's army, with his chariots and his multitude at the river Kishon, and I will deliver him into your hand." Now, let's read that one more time, because I want to make sure you understand the message that the prophetess, she's a prophetess, right? And is she a true prophet? Yes, she's a true prophet. God gave her the authority to judge the entire land. A woman, a prophetess, was leading the land in those days. So when she says this statement in verse 6, about halfway through it, "Has not the Lord God of Israel commanded?" What is she saying to him? Has not the Lord God of Israel commanded? Haven't I told you this 5 times before? Have you heard yourself say that to your children? Okay. Has not the Lord God commanded? Is she really asking a question?
12: No.
11: She's making a statement. God has commanded this. Again, how do we know? She's a prophetess. Okay. Now, has not the Lord God of Israel commanded? And what's God's command? Go. Deploy troops at Mount Tabor. Take with you 10,000 men of the sons of Naphtali and of the sons of Zebulun. So go, deploy troops. How many troops?
12: 10,000.
11: From what tribes?
6: Naphtali.
11: It's very specific what God is saying for them to do. Take with you 10,000 men of the sons of Naphtali and of the sons of Zebulun, and against you I will deploy. So he's being told who's going to come against you? Sisera, the Canaanite king, the commander of Jabin's army with his chariots and his multitude at the river Kishon, and I will deliver him into your hand. So what is God saying? Somebody tell me. Go ahead.
12: I've got it all under control. All you got to do is follow these orders and I'll...
11: Follow these orders. Now repeat to me what the orders were. Go. What else?
6: Take with you.
12: 10,000 troops.
11: 10,000?
12: From certain areas.
11: From 2 different tribes?
12: Yeah.
11: Okay. And did he tell them who was going to come against him?
12: Yep.
11: And did he tell them what the outcome was going to be?
12: Yes.
13: Yeah, he said, "I'm with you. You're going to win."
11: I'm with you. So that was the word of the prophetess Deborah to
6: Barak.
11: And I think perhaps Barak had already heard this. Hasn't God said this? Mm-hmm. Okay. Maybe it had been said before. Okay. And Barak said to her, "If you will go with me, then I will go. But if you will not go with me, I will not go." Now, what was the word? Victory if you do what I say. And what was his response to God's command?
12: Little faith.
11: Okay, that's a good interpretation. Little faith. Were you going to say something else, Rich? Or was that it?
12: Yeah, no, he said that if you go with me, I'll go. But if you don't go, I'm not going.
11: Mm-hmm.
12: to the prophet.
11: Now, what does that tell you about Deborah and her respectability, credibility, leadership? I mean, I think it says some pretty good things about Deborah. Okay. What does it say? Rich said little faith. Yes.
14: He trusted in her more than in God's word. Her power more than God's power.
11: Okay. Yes.
9: Or was it something more cynical? Deborah, put your money where your mouth is.
11: Ah, it's easy to say the Lord's going to be with me. Okay. That's possible. Yes, Rich?
12: And prove that she's a prophetess.
11: Yeah, that would prove, yeah. Yeah, that would prove. Although, I think probably she'd already proven that.
12: Before.
11: We're not told how it was proven, but the scripture describes her as a prophetess. So, but you know what? You can prove yourself over and over again, and sometimes God can prove himself over and over and over again, and sometimes we're still slow to believe and slow to trust, right? Okay. So cynical, lack of faith, lack of, I forgot what you said, Wendy, and it was good.
14: That he believed more in power. Believe,
11: yeah, lack
14: power.
11: Of trust in God, trusting in man more than trusting in God, okay? At any rate, that's not ideal, right? He could have done better. Now, listen to Deborah's response. So she said, I will surely go with you. Nevertheless, there will be no glory for you in the journey you are taking, for the Lord will sell Sisera into the hand of a woman. So that's going to be his consequence, right? Not that victory was going to be denied, but he wasn't going to get any glory out of this matter. Now, then Deborah rose and went with Barak to Kadesh. And Barak called Zebulun and Naphtali to Kadesh. He went up with 10,000 men under his command, and Deborah went up with them. So everything is going according to the the new plan, which brings Deborah along. Now Heber the Kenite of the children of Hobab, one of my favorite Bible names, the father-in-law of Moses, had separated himself from the Kenites and pitched his tent near the terebinth tree at Zanaim, which is beside Kadesh. And they reported to Sisera that Barak, the son of Ahinoam, had gone up to Mount Tabor. So Sisera gathered together all his chariots, 900 chariots of iron, and all the people who were with him from Harosheth Hagoyim to the river Kishon. So here's the battle about to commence. Then Deborah said to Barak, up, for this is the day in which the Lord has delivered Sisera into your hand. Has not the Lord gone out before you? So Barak went down from Mount Tabor with 10,000 men following him. And the Lord routed Sisera and all his chariots and all his army with the edge of the sword before Barak. And Sisera alighted from his chariot and fled away on foot. But Barak pursued the chariots and the army as far as Harosheth Hagoyim, and all the army of Sisera fell by the edge of the sword. Not a man was left. So just stop here. Did God give them the victory that was promised?
12: Yes.
11: Okay. Despite the fact that they didn't have these fancy chariots of iron, despite the fact that they didn't have 900 of them, but the other guys did. Despite the fact they were a more powerful force, God routed his enemies. Okay? However, verse 17, Sisera had fled away on foot to the tent of Jael, the wife of Heber the Kenite. For there was peace between Jabin, king of Hazor, and the house of Heber the Kenite. And Jael went out to meet Sisera and said to him, turn aside, my lord, turn aside to me. And when he had turned aside with her into the tent, she covered him with a blanket. Then she said to her, then he said to her, please give me a little water to drink, for I am thirsty. So she opened a jug of milk, gave him a drink, and covered him. And he said to her, stand at the door of the tent, and if any man comes and inquires of you and says, is there any man here? You shall say no. So he's found sanctuary, he thinks. He's found shelter, he thinks. Then Jael, Heber's wife, took a tent peg and took a hammer in her hand and went softly to him and drove the peg into his temple, and it went down to the ground, for he was fast asleep and weary. So he died. And then as Barak pursued Sisera, Jael came out to meet him and said to him, come, I will show you the man whom you seek. And when he went into her tent, there lay Sisera, dead with a peg in his temple. So on that day, God subdued Jabin, king of Canaan, in the presence of the children of Israel. And the hand of the children of Israel grew stronger and stronger against Jabin, king of Canaan, until they had destroyed Jabin, king of Canaan. Okay, so what did Jael do? She killed him.
13: Yeah.
11: How did she kill him? She offered him sanctuary, but was she really offering him sanctuary? She offered him something to drink. What did she give him to drink?
13: Milk.
12: He asked for water.
11: He asked for water, and she brought him milk. Which is going to make you sleepier?
6: Milk.
11: And what was the result? He was asleep. And then she snuck in, took care of business. Now, what, so did the word of the prophet come through? Did Deborah's word come through, come true? Glory's going to go to a woman instead. So, y'all probably knew that story. What, again, I want to try to find the applications in this story that we can make today in our world. Okay? Who has one? Yes, Denisa.
13: The guy could be trusted then and he could be trusted now.
11: God could be trusted then and he could be trusted now. If he said you're going to have victory if you follow me, you're going to have victory if you follow him. Yes. Yes. I know your name, Kendi.
15: If God is with us,
11: who can be against us? That's right. If God's for us, who can be against us? Yes, Wendy.
14: When we don't follow God exactly the way he wants us to follow him, we can miss out blessings. His plan will go through, right? God's
11: yeah.
14: plans will happen, but we deny ourselves by our, we undo the blessings that God just wants to put on us.
11: Barak will always be remembered as one who could have done better, just to put it as kindly as we can. Okay, he was unwilling to go without Deborah with him, which thankfully didn't deny him the victory, but he could have had more glory. He could have the glory himself. So what does that say to us about depending on who do we need to depend on?
12: God.
11: God. Completely. If that's what he says, he can be trusted. We should trust him. Do we need any other human if God has promised us victory with him only? Okay. Now, I'm not saying that to deny a need for Christian fellowship, because his word tells us we need that. And Jesus sent his apostles out two by two. But what, somebody interpret this one for me. I will not go there unless you go with me. What does that reveal? What does that statement reveal about Barak?
13: Insecurity.
11: Insecurity. Yes, Peter.
16: You're not pushing all other people.
11: I'm not. And what is his unwillingness to go unaccompanied show about him, yes.
10: He needed, because of the number of chariots and the fierce rain that flooded the riverbank hadn't come yet, he needed the assurance that Deborah's presence would bring.
11: That's right.
10: And we have to remember the words of Hebrews chapter 11, verse 32. And what more shall I say? For time would fail me to tell of Gideon and Barak.
11: He's not left out of mention as a faithful person, right?
10: And he was the one that led the army.
11: Yes, he was. And it was a beautiful thing. Now, but he could have done better, right? He could have done better. Yes.
15: To me, he did not have full trust in the Lord.
11: Not enough.
15: Enough, yeah.
11: Yeah, not enough to receive the additional blessing, right? He received a consequence because his faith was great enough to go into battle. Okay, if she's gonna go with me, right? Yes.
4: Yeah, like the book of Hebrew, where he said that in the olden days, God speaks to our fathers directly. So the Deborah, as a prophetess,
11: mm-hmm.
4: if they were in the war, Barak may even be thinking that he can receive direct
11: command right.
4: from God, maybe to go the other way or change directions.
11: Mm-hmm.
4: That he'll be able to communicate better.
11: Right.
4: From my own opinion.
11: If she was a prophet, and the scripture describes her as a prophet, then she was speaking the word of the Lord. Right? And he wanted to kind of wasn't quite there, right?
12: God would have spoke directly to him if he did. If he had, that he knew that he would obey God and follow his rules.
11: Mm-hmm.
12: God would have spoke directly to Barak. But mm-hmm. instead, he spoke to Deborah because he knew that things were going to be, his word would be passed on with exact details for them to follow in
11: mm-hmm.
12: order for them to have success.
11: Yeah. Now, again, she had the authority. She was the judge and she was a prophet. What she was saying could be trusted. What does that say about humanity? Do we sometimes, even though the word says what the word says, and the word, you know, are there areas where we want to adjust it, manipulate it, make it a little more palatable to us? Okay, yes.
13: Does this kind of explain that, Lord, I believe, but help my unbelief?
11: Pretty good example. Y'all remember the Bible story there? Lord, I believe, but help thou mine unbelief. Jesus said, all things are possible to him who believes. And the man said, Lord, I believe, but help me. It's a real human situation, isn't it? Okay. I'm kind of emphasizing the negative on Barak, and it should be remembered, as Gary just read in Hebrews, he's included in the Hall of Fame of faith. So he didn't get denied that glory, but there was some other glory he could have had, you know. What are we losing out on? Here's my question to you. What are we missing out on? And you've got to answer this for yourself. What are you missing out on

0: And even in the healthcare world, you know, somebody has cancer and they're going to do a surgery. Their goal is to get all of the cancer out so it doesn't spread. And that's exactly what's going on here, because if you go all the way back to Joshua chapter 11, we meet a Jabin, king of Hazor. And we know that Hazor was a place that was burned with fire, and it was a place that had chariots. And here again, we have Jabin, king of Canaan, and we have a Hazor mentioned, and we have all of the same things. Because they didn't clear out the entire area the way they were supposed to, mostly due to fear of chariots, it says in Judges 1:19, that the people moved back in, and they ended up becoming a problem again because they didn't get it all the first time. So
1: they didn't clean house, and they found themselves subjected to the...
0: Yeah. And even the New Testament talks about if you have, you know, a demon inside of you and it's cleared out, you better make sure that you put something else in there. It'll come and it'll take seven others with it that are even worse. And it's just the simple idea that when we become part of this transformational process of becoming Christians and we are learning to cut off all of the bad things... If you don't cut it all completely off, it may grow inside you again, and it may get even worse.
1: The Lord sold them into the hand of Jabin, king of Hazor, the one that should have been cleared out before and wasn't. Now, again, think about that a moment. They did evil. God responded to their evil doing by placing them under the thumb of this Jabin, who should have been gone already. What warning is in there for us in that? Anything? Yes.
0: You got to pay attention to older faithful people, because if they had looked back in their scriptures, they would have known that Joshua and that generation took care of Hazor and took care of Jabin and took care of what they needed. But something was different between the faith of that generation and the faith of this generation, where they could not do it. And I mean, the biggest thing to me is they waited 20 years to cry out to God. What are you doing waiting 20 years of being oppressed before you ask for help?
1: There's another lesson. When is the time to cry out for help?
0: Immediately.
1: Right away. Yes.
2: That was a symptom of their faith problem. Had they been faithful to God, of course they would have been doing other things. He wouldn't have needed to punish them, but they... It just didn't occur to them until somebody woke up and said, you know, God might be able to do something about this.
1: Yeah. If you were going to give instructions to someone as to how they are going to win their spiritual battles, because I believe there's a direct application to our spiritual battles in all of these. If you were going to give instructions to someone as to how, give them a game plan. How to win your spiritual battles. What does this story teach us? Yes.
3: It teaches us that we can't do it on ourselves, that we have to, if we rely on God, if we ask for his help, and he offers that help, he will take care of it.
1: Okay, cry out to God. And don't wait 20 years. Yeah. And he can deliver us. Okay? Next.
4: Follow God's instruction.
1: Follow his instructions. Follow his instructions. Wendy.
5: And eventually, at some point, just like she put the peg through his head right into the ground, we each have to reach that point where we go, that's it.
1: Time to drive a stake.
5: And it's done.
1: That's a pretty icky way of putting it, but yeah.
5: It's true. You've got to put to death for real, forever. Certain.
1: That woman.
5: Dog you.
1: Yeah. That woman had to drive that stake into that man's head. Okay? We have got to make a stand. There's a time to be patient. there's also a time to put our fears aside. And I doubt she drove that. She's a human being taking the life, and we don't know. That's probably the first person she ever killed. Okay, so I'm not so sure that that was an easy thing for her to do. When we're walking with God and we're putting aside the deeds of the flesh and taking on the deeds of light, maybe for the first time, we've got to overcome our emotions, plant our feet, and take that stand. I don't know why I said that again. That's just what you said, right? Why did I repeat you? Yes.
6: I'm going to go back with the, Shirley, that if you go with me, then I'll go with you.
1: Okay.
6: I see that as a selfish thing.
1: Okay.
6: And you're more thinking about how you feel, mm-hmm. what actually needs to be done. Because if I were to say that, you know, to like my wife or, you know, someone who expects me to do it, you know, the way mm-hmm. it should be done, and, you know, without fear, they'll say, well, so you only do it if I go with you.
1: Right.
6: You know, it's kind of selfish. So,
1: contrast that.
6: Yeah.
1: Contrast that. And I do see the selfishness. Contrast that with Jonathan talks to his armor bearer. And he says, hey, if the Lord's with us, he'll give us victory. Let's go reveal ourselves to the enemies and see what happens. And what did the armor bearer say? I am with you. See, that's different, isn't it? Barak was like, you're coming with me, or I'm not going to do it. He's the armor bearer, and we never get his name. I want to know his name. He heard Jonathan speak maybe a word of the Lord. He didn't even know that it was prophecy. It was just hope. And he said, let's go. I'm ready. Do you see the difference? They both were warriors. They both were victorious. But I really like that armor bearer. Yes.
3: Well, it's sort of a point of if we succeed together. But if we fail, we're both going to die. That's what he was
1: saying to Deborah.
3: Yeah.
1: There was a lack of.
3: Otherwise, you know. Yeah.
1: You're gonna put your life on the line for this one. Yeah. Yes.
0: That speaks to the fact that obedience to God is a personal choice.
1: Mm-hmm.
0: And it shouldn't depend on what others around you are doing. Because what Barak says is, I am refusing to obey the command of God unless you come with me. But on the flip side of that, Jael is a Kenite. And the Kenites were the descendants of Moses' father-in-law, Jethro.
1: Mm-hmm.
0: They were with the people of Israel. They were on God's side.
1: Mm-hmm.
0: But here we read that now they have peace with
1: David.
0: So mm-hmm. they kind of switch sides. And she had to choose, do I go with my husband and what he has decided, which is to have peace with the enemy, or do I get rid of this man and potentially risk my life to do what God is wanting?
1: Yeah.
0: And both of them had a choice to make, and they're not easy choices.
1: Going back to making the stand. Yeah, making the stand. Good point. Anybody else? What other lessons can we learn in our spiritual battles that are illustrated in this story? Yes, Gary.
7: It is said by scholars that it was assigned the task of pitching the tents to the women, the nomads. Therefore, Jael was skilled in the use
1: of the tent peg.
7: Of the tent peg and the hammer. We need to know our talents and use them for the work of the Lord.
1: That is an awesome, awesome catch. That is beautiful. We need to know the skills of the people. Need to know what is your gift? What is your skill? God will use it.
7: Are we the 10 talent? Or the one talent.
1: Right. Yeah.
5: But either way, use your talent.
1: Use what you got.
3: Mm-hmm.
1: Use what you got. That's marvelous. All right. Don't try to outdo Gary because I think he wins. Is there any other lessons we can learn from this pretty dramatic story? Yes, John.
8: Rely on the word of God. Rely on the word of God.
1: Rely on the word of God, right? Again, we've actually kind of gone back to that two or three times in different ways, right? If he had fully relied on the word of God, when Deborah had said, the word of the Lord is that, da-da-da-da-da, his response would have been, charge, right? Fully rely on the word of God. Now, again, he was given victory. We see God's mercy in this, don't we? Even though his faith wasn't as strong as it could have been, he did receive victory. So we have hope, even if our faith is not as strong as it could be. There may be some victories that by his grace we still achieve, but it can always be better, can't it? Okay. Any final lessons that we can learn? All right. Well, you're not going to believe it, but I got nothing else to say. And I don't believe in saying if I've got nothing else to say. Does anybody else have any final? Admit, I knew I could count on you. Go ahead.
0: God helps in unexpected ways, but he's helping. And I think in this case, with the chariots, there's some evidence that they got stuck in mud because God sent the river to do what it does and flood the area where the battle was. Which is why Sisera wasn't fleeing in his chariot. But
1: he abandoned it.
0: Because normally you're just fleeing your chariot because that's going to go a lot faster. But if it's stuck in the mud, then you're not really going to go. So you run away on foot. And they didn't know that was going to happen. Mm-hmm. But God helped in an unexpected way.
1: Okay.
0: And in a lot of Bible stories, God helps in unexpected ways that people just didn't see coming. So we might go into a situation and we might be asking for help, but we also need to be open to the different types of help God may give.
1: Mm-hmm.
0: We need to be aware of it so we can make sure to give him credit for it.
1: Has anyone here been helped in unexpected ways by God? Anybody want to share? Yes, Barry.
9: Well, I didn't want to share, but I...
1: But go ahead and say.
9: It's a long story.
1: We have 5 minutes.
9: So, back in 2010, I was diagnosed with terminal cancer.
1: Mm-hmm.
9: I went to the docs in Lowell. Said they couldn't do anything to help me. She went to school with the director of the Lymphoma Cancer Center in Mass General. So I got to meet with the director. The director knew of a trial program that was exclusive to 50 people. He got me ahead in touch with the cancer doctor who was in charge of that trial program.
1: Mm-hmm.
9: So I got in the trial program, but it was $500,000 and my insurance company wouldn't pay for it. So the company that I was working for was family owned. They decided to fund it.
1: Wow.
9: So it's funded and I got through the program. That's the short story. I got through the program and it was a series of events that weren't normal.
1: Mm-hmm.
9: That I was in the right place at the right time,
1: mm-hmm.
9: talked to the right people.
1: Mm-hmm.
9: The odds of that happening to me in my mind would not have happened without God's help.
1: And here you are standing.
9: And I'm probably the only three of us that have survived, and it's been 13 years, and he's written all kinds of papers about my case because there's nothing wrong with me.
1: Wow.
9: Well, that's quite
0: nothing physical.
9: Yeah, nothing physical.
1: You had to correct that before somebody else did.
9: So I tell people that story not to get accolades for being great. No, it was God was great.
1: Yeah. Okay. That's about as dramatic an example as I can think of. Okay. So next time you're feeling like, I mean, we've always felt like every exit is blocked, right? We've all gone through some periods. There's just no hope. There's no way. There's no hope. There's no way. And sometimes, even though that's how you felt, you ended up being delivered, didn't you? So really, nothing is impossible with God.
6: Of course, bro.
1: We walk with him. We listen to him. We obey him. And that's exercising our faith. And he knows how to respond. And he knows how to take us home and when it's time for us to go as well. Would it have been a defeat had you been taken home to be with God?
9: Oh, no.
1: No.
9: No, in fact, that's what confounded all the counselors that came to talk to me, is I wasn't all busted up over it.
1: Yeah.
9: And they kept thinking there was something wrong with me. I was in...
1: Oh, there we are again.
9: You know, they and Melanie can tell you, they sat there confounded. And I said to them, well, what's the deal? I said, look, I've had a blessed life.
1: Yeah.
9: I wanted to stay, but I had no fear
1: of going.
9: I mean, you don't know that till you get there. We can all talk about it, but the moment you're there, that's when you find out how strong my faith and belief was strong enough. That I was laying there on my 3 days I was on the bubble.
1: Mm-hmm.
9: And I just wasn't afraid. In fact, what I did do is, you know, you pray for things, right?
1: Yeah.
9: And I was trying to give God a good reason to keep me here. And for 3 days I couldn't. I prayed continually. For those 3 days, I couldn't come up with one good reason why he should let me stay here.
1: Wow.
9: I didn't deserve it. So my final prayer was, and I pray, God, I know this sounds selfish, but it's the best. That's the best I got. I said, I would like to spend more time.
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0: Hi, siya si Maggie Bautista sa Kiyakya Membro at Church of Christ. Iimbitan mi kayo yung ladya at kapilya ang may address mi 15042 92nd Avenue, Suri, BC. Sa marakupi lugar para ikasalba tayon amin.
1: Hello, my name is Jacqueline. I am one of the members here. 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

You may first think of punishment or even rules, but I tell you, discipline is more than that. Discipline is growth and a way of learning. To get a better understanding of this, I have a story. It's called The Extra Lap. There once was a boy on a football team, and as soon as he or any of his teammates made one single mistake, his coach would say, "One more lap." The boys were really upset every time this happened, but one day, one of the boys made a mistake and went up to the coach frustrated, saying, "Why do we have to do so many laps every time as a punishment? And why do we have to run even for the smallest things?" The coach shook his head and said, "If I were really to punish you, I'd put you on the bench." Once the coach said this, the boys ran their lap in silence. A day has not passed by where they didn't run a single lap. They did it every single day. Then suddenly, they realized that the laps begin to feel easier. They almost ran their laps without a problem. They learned to control their breathing and have great endurance. Once they figured this out, they ran even faster and even faster the next day and the day after that. But finally, the day of the game came, and with the training that they had, doing all the coach said and doing all those laps, they were able to beat the other team with ease. This story tells us that discipline isn't punishment. It's meant to break you. It's meant to tell you that this is really good for me and I need to focus on this. I need to do this. It's training designed to grow you. Discipline isn't punishment. It's designed to grow you. Discipline can come in our lives in many ways. One being even just getting up in the morning. Now, let's go into my points. Let's turn our Bibles to Hebrews 12:11. It says, "No discipline seems pleasant at the time, but painful. Later on, however, it produces a harvest of righteousness and peace to those who have been trained by it." This verse tells us that in the moment, discipline can really, really seem like punishment. But we have to learn that discipline is a way to learn to get better at a certain skill or act. Now, like a coach corrects his players when they do something wrong, God does the same for us. God is our coach. He cheers us on and only wants us to get better. When you were a child, your parents would, I hope so, discipline you for the things that you've done. Correct you all the time, and that act of discipline is really an act of love. And God does the same for you. God and our parents discipline us because they really love us. They want to see us grow into better people, and that's why they discipline us. Now, Hebrews 12:6 says, "But the Lord disciplines the one that he loves, and he chants everyone he accepts as his son or daughter." The main point of this verse is discipline is not rejection or a big punishment. It's proof of care. Your parents telling you to wash the dishes, that's discipline. Knowing that God doesn't want this for you and listening to him, that's discipline. Doing something that you don't really want to do, but knowing that it's good for you and that you have to do it, that's discipline, because you'll see the better outcome in the long run.

0: Here I have another story. When the students messed around, the teacher ignored them. No corrections, no extra help, just silence. But with Lena, it was different. Every time she made a mistake, the teacher would stop, explain it again, and even give her extra practice. One day, very frustrated, Lena said, Why do you always call me out? It feels like you're picking on me. The teacher gently replied, I correct you because I know you can do better. If I didn't care, I would let you stay where you are. Lena paused, and from that day on, she saw it differently. The extra work wasn't rejection. It was someone believing she could grow. This again shows that people want us to advance. At least the people who care about us want us to advance. God is one of those people. God wants that for us, and that's why we have to put faith in Him so that what we're doing right now is just a little step to success. Putting faith in Him that what we're doing right now is just a step of growth, that what we're doing right now will eventually lead us to God. The main point here is that God disciplines us because He loves us. And the people who care about us also discipline us because they love us. This could be a friend or family member or even your parents. God doesn't tell us what to do all the time. Sometimes we can practice our discipline through faith. Saying a prayer every day, reading our Bibles occasionally, and finding things that we're grateful for are just some things that make us gain discipline and growth and grow our character. When we do these things, you don't even have to take a whole hour or a whole day. It could take even up to 2 minutes to even 10 minutes to just pray or read or write down what you're grateful for. So I encourage you to spend just a little portion of your day with God, whether it's listening to worship music or praying or reading your Bible. Discipline yourself. Learn to discipline yourself for God. He is our creator overall, and He deserves that. When you do these things, you can change your little faith into this great faith. And you can even discipline yourselves in everyday life, one being even just making your bed in the morning. Now, let's turn our Bibles again to Luke 16:10. Here it says, whoever can be trusted with very little can also be trusted with much. And however is dishonest, whoever is dishonest with very little will be also dishonest with much. This is telling us that to grow our faith, we need to practice it. And there when we grow discipline, and we will grow discipline in doing it. The main point here is faith grows through consistent discipline and small actions. It doesn't have to be discipline for God, but also just to discipline yourself. Doing the proper things to take care of your body, like sleeping early, or doing that assignment that you've been waiting to do forever. If we have little faith in ourselves, we can learn to grow that faith into bigger things. If we have little faith in God right now, if we just practice and discipline ourselves, practice praying, practice reading, we can grow that faith and make it bigger. Now, here's my final point. Discipline leads us to transformation, not just a routine. I've been talking a lot about going into the routine of meeting with God, but here it's different. It's easy to discipline to become a checklist. Read every day, pray every day, reflect every day. But the deeper truth is that discipline is meant to change who you are, not just what you do. Not just what you do. When you consistently show up in small, faithful ways, God begins to shape your heart, your mindset, and your character. Over time, what once felt like effort becomes part of your nature. That's the goal. To make discipline nature. If you keep doing these things every day, to read the Bible or pray, and then suddenly you just stop. The goal is to make it feel unnatural, like you can't move on with your day without doing that specific thing, like reading your Bible. Discipline isn't about perfection. It's about becoming more, being more of a good person with who God is calling you to be. Galatians 6:9 says, not growing weary in doing good because there's a harvest coming that reinforces that discipline has purpose beyond the moment. We need to have patience when it comes to discipline as well. Now, discipline may seem small in the moment, a short prayer, a few verses, or a quiet moment with gratitude. But over time, these small acts build a strong, faithful life. Small, faithful life. God doesn't always give us step-by-step instructions for every moment, but He gives us responsibility to stay consistent in our walk with Him. When we choose discipline, even when we don't feel like it, we are choosing growth, maturity, and a deeper relationship with Him. So don't underestimate the little things, because in those daily decisions that God shapes who you are becoming. This week I challenge you. Learn to discipline yourselves and find those things, find God in your everyday life, whether it's seeing the sunset or reading your Bible. Just find a moment to be alone with God and to be with Him. I just ask that you grow more in your faith so that you will be entered into the kingdom.
1: We've come very far. And we've looked at so many examples of faith. So many examples of working faith. And we are here now, we're at verse 32, and on the home stretch. So I will say this, next week, what I hope to do is put aside half an hour, the first half hour, to you guys sharing, either what new you learned from this series, sharing with each, not with me, but with each other, what new you learned from this series, what might have been said that jogged your thinking along another line, but still in the same line, Hebrews 11 faith, or as deep as not only the Bible, but this specific topic is, there will have been stuff that could have been said that wasn't. And if, you know, you have a thought on that you want to share with the rest of us, not a sermonette, just a thought to share, you know, I want to just open the floor for us to talk about what we've been going through for the past quarter. So just remember next week, Wednesday, when you do come, that's what we're looking to do. And once, you know, that first half hour and we've talked ourselves out, then I can do a wrap up. Of course, if you talk too much and I can't do the wrap up and you force me to go another week, right? So just, it's on you. All right. All right. So Hebrews chapter 11 and verse 32. It says, and what more shall I say? For time will fail me. Time will fail me too. If I tell of Gideon, Barak, Samson, Jephthah, of David and Solomon, the prophets. And reading on to, because I'll read to verse 38. It says, who by faith, conquered kingdoms, performed acts of righteousness, obtained promises, shut the mouths of lions, quenched the power of fire, escaped the edge of the sword, from weakness were made strong, became mighty in war, put foreign and armies to flight. Women received back their dead by resurrection, and others were tortured, not accepting their release, so that they might obtain a better resurrection. And others experienced mocking and flogging and further, chains and imprisonment. They were stoned, they were sawn in two, they were tempted. They were put to death with the sword. They went about in sheepskins and goatskins, being destitute, afflicted, tormented. People of whom the world was not worthy, wandering in deserts, on mountains, and sheltering in caves and holes in the ground. All right, so on the backdrop of that, what we're going to look at today is the the faith of some of the judges. The Hebrew writer mentioned specifically Gideon, Barak, Samson, Jephthah. Samuel also was a judge. David, of course, we know, was a king and a prophet. I want to just look briefly. Of course, he didn't go into, as with Noah and Abraham and all of those, he specifically mentioned what areas their faith, you know, they showed faith. He didn't hear. However, all of these have stories that we can learn from. And as I was reading through, especially Judges, what I realized is that a lot of these people had some, let's say, negative stories, but that were able to bring out other aspects of faith that we need to look at. So as we go along, you will see. All right, so who are the judges? Men and women selectively chosen by God. Those were the judges. Next question, what were their roles? Well, their roles were to deliver Israel from bondage and peril. They also judged between in disputes and that kind of thing, because they were endowed with the spirit and the wisdom of God. So that's who the judges were. At this point in time, if you read Judges, from Judges chapter 1 to the end of the book, you'll find that there was a cycle. And Judges chapter 2, verse 16 to 19, clearly, very clearly, lets you know what that cycle was. Now remember, after Moses brought them out of Egypt, he handed over the reins to Joshua. And after Joshua brought them into the land of Canaan, he lived, he died. He was their judge, basically. He was their leader. But he lived and he died. But in Judges chapter 2, verse 16, it says, then the Lord raised up judges who saved them from the hands of those who plundered them. Yet they did not listen to their judges, for they committed infidelity with other gods and bowed down to them. They turned aside quickly from the way in which their fathers had walked in obeying the commandments of the Lord. They did not do the same as their fathers. Oh, to 19. And when the Lord raised up judges for them, the Lord was with the judge and saved them from the hand of their enemies all the days of the judge. For the Lord was moved to pity by their groaning because of those who tormented and oppressed them. But it came about that when the judge died, they would turn back and act more corruptly than their fathers in following other gods to serve them and bow down to them. They did not abandon their practices or their obstinate ways. So that's a cycle. Israel would turn to idolatry. God allows them to be conquered and oppressed. They would cry out to God for deliverance. God raises up a judge who delivers them from their oppressors. They turn to God because he has shown them favor. They worship him. And they live in peace for many years. The judge dies. The generation that turned to God a lot of times also dies out. And the new generation turns to idolatry. There's a lot of lessons in this cycle here. And I will say this. One of the things that I appreciate about the teaching here from the minister is that a lot of the things in this cycle, he ensures that he brings out. Number one, a new generation speaks a lot of times about our families, our children.
2: Amen.
1: Unless we let them know who God is, what God has done for us, all of that, they will turn away. The other thing, strong leaders. We need strong leaders in the church. Because if we don't have strong leaders, idolatry. Every single time they turned to idolatry and were oppressed, God had to raise up a strong leader to deliver them. Strong leaders. All right, so listen. I might move a bit fast, right? I told you already. I'm so sorry. I'm so sorry that...
2: A limited time.
1: Yeah, exactly. Limited time, right? However, understand this. Media Ministry has all the slides. Every single one of my slides, Media Ministry, they're not copyrighted, they're not patented. So you can have them, right? And listen, just go to Media Ministry, ask them, I need Boyd slides for whenever, right? They don't do any work anyway, so they might as well. I'm kidding. We appreciate the media ministry so much. They make things, and especially when you come up here, they make things so much easier. Yeah. They make things so much easier for us, right? You know, they prepare all of this. They even change up your slides, Sebastian. Let's remember to thank God for them.
3: Yes.
1: They work behind the scenes. They make things so efficient for all of us. So easy. All right, great. So what is the environment that these judges would have encountered? Right? We got to look at everything. We got to look at, because we're looking at the faith of these judges. But we got to ensure that we understand in what circumstances was this faith portrayed. So they were under oppression. God said, I will allow these people to plunder you. Right? In chapter 2, verse 14. He gets angry with them, brings them people to just plunder them. Right? The Amalekites, the Midianites, the Philistines, a whole list of names. They were idolatrous. They served the idols of the people around them. There was religious syncretism, which means they're syncing the worship of God with the worship of idols. And they're mixing it up. One of the Levites even had, one of the Jewish people, a Levite had come to visit him, and he took the Levite and he made him a priest to an idol. Right? So, you know, all of this was happening. Intermarriage with pagan nations. God had told them in Joshua and in Judges also, you need to clear the land of Canaan, the inhabitants who were there before. I've given this land over to you. So now your responsibility is to make sure that all of them are driven out. We don't need them there. This is your land. Right? Speaks a lot for what's happening now. Anyway, right, so, but what happened is that they didn't do that. They didn't do as God had asked. All of them. And so there were still some people who were in the land who had not been driven out. And then next thing you know, their children were marrying their our children and all sorts of things that God had specifically said you were not to intermarry with the people of this land. You are to be pure, a pure people to me, a pure bloodline. What else? There was moral decay. Judges 17:6. This is a statement that we've seen before. Everyone did what was right in their own eyes. Same thing happened in the days of Noah, right? Abhorrent behavior. There was a man who, a Levite, had a concubine wife, and she, I don't know, she found him ugly. I don't know if he smelled something. She went back to her father. I'm giving all the cliff notes of this story, right? She went back to her father. He went to get her, talked nicely to her. You know, when he was carrying her back, because like he got silver tongue, right? When he was carrying her back home, they went to a village in the land of Benjamin. I think it was Gibeah was the name. And they, first of all, when he went in there, nobody offered him anywhere to sleep. There's an old man came along. He said, look, come with me. Sleep home with me. The men of the village, just like in Sodom and Gomorrah, when they saw that, they went and they demanded to sleep with the Levite, first of all. And then when the man of the house wouldn't give him the Levite, he gave them the concubine and his daughter, his virgin daughter, to satisfy them. They raped her. They killed her. Abhorrent behavior. This is the kind of situation a lot of judges came into. Covenant breaking. God said to them, you violated my covenant. And they were antagonistic. Antagonistic. You will see in the story of Gideon that they were willing to kill for the foreign gods. They were willing to kill for those foreign gods who had not done anything for them. All right, so that's the situation. That's the situation in Israel as it was back then. So let's look at first of Gideon. I think that's the first person he mentions. So let's look at the story of Gideon, and we'll just pull out a few things from the story of Gideon to understand the faith that Gideon had, first of all, but also some of the pitfalls that we need to look out for. And in all of them, you will see pitfalls. Teaching about faith is not only about teaching about what you must do, it's also about teaching what you shouldn't do, what you should avoid. All right, so Gideon, journey of shaky faith. That's my word for it. All right, so in the story of Gideon, it is found in, now it's not, the way it was mentioned in Hebrews is not chronological. So you'll find actually the story of Barak before the story of Gideon. Nevertheless, in Judges chapter 6 from verse 11, right, starts the story of Gideon. It says, in verse 11 it says, then the angel of the Lord came and sat under the oak that was in Ophrah, which belonged to Joash the Abiezrite, as his son Gideon was beating out wheat in the wine press in order to save it from the Midianites. So the first time we meet Gideon, what's he doing? He's beating out wheat in a wine press. Why? Hiding, right? He's hiding from the Midianites. So beating out wheat in a wine press. The two don't go together. All right. And the angel of the Lord appeared to him and said, "The Lord is with you, valiant warrior." Well, at this point, he didn't know it was an angel of the Lord. But an angel appears and says, "Lord is with you, valiant warrior." And Gideon is so cynical. Gideon says, "The Lord is with us, with me? But look what happened with the Midianites and the oppressing us. And where exactly is this Lord you're talking about?" Very cynical. Very sarcastic. And he also says to him, when the angel tells him that, you know, God will hand the Midianites over to him, he says, "Me? I am the least of my brethren in the least tribe of Israel." Right? And so his attitude, his very attitude when he was approached by the angel was one of cynicism, doubt, sarcasm. All right. So with all of that though, with all of the cynicism and sarcasm and everything, Gideon still took on the role that God had asked him to do. And in verse 25, now on the same night, this is chapter 6, right? Now on the same night, the Lord said to him, "Take your father's bull and a second bull, 7 years old, and tear down the altar of Baal, which belongs to your father." All right. "And cut down the Asherah, a pole, that is beside it. And build an altar to the Lord your God on top of this stronghold in an orderly way. And take a second bull and offer a burnt offering with the wood of the Asherah, which you will cut down." Then Gideon took men from his servants and did as the Lord had spoken to him. And because he was too afraid of his father's household and the men of the city to do it by day, he did it by night. All right, so he carried out God's command, but he did it by night. He was afraid. So we're crafting an understanding of who Gideon is. We're understanding who the person is that God said to him, "You shall be a judge over Israel." Most of you may know about Gideon and the fleece. Those of you who know about Gideon, you will know the story of Gideon and the fleece. So God had said to Gideon, "Listen, I will give the Midianites into your hand." And Gideon says, "All right, I know it was an angel of the Lord I spoke to. I know the Lord is speaking to me. However, give me a sign. I want something a bit concrete so that I can believe. I can go ahead and do what I got to do." All right, so he asked God for a sign. First, the first sign was there's a fleece of wool. He says, "Make the wool wet and the ground around it dry." So God did that. Then he says, I saw you did that, but just help me here, right? Still got my little doubts. "Make the fleece dry, the ground around it wet." God did that. seeking reassurance, right? He wanted to know, is this really God? Okay. But there was a constant need for reassurance. Because what happened is that when he had finally decided, yes, we're going into battle, he was still doubtful. And God had to say to him, all right, here what? Take a servant. He had a very sneaky servant. And it's from verse 13. He says, take your servant, go down into the Midianite camp, and I will bring reassurance to you. See, he took his servant, but they went down into the Midianite camp, probably, you know, under the cover of darkness and in disguise. And they heard a Midianite talking to another one saying, hey, I had a dream last night, and there was this bread and loaf of bread that came and hit the camp and knocked it down. And the other one says, oh, that must be the great Gideon, son of Joash, right? So once again, looking for reassurance. This is Gideon, afraid, vulnerable, always looking for reassurance. But God still, a mighty victory, brought a mighty victory to Gideon. Initial army of the Israelites, when they called for people, started at 2,000. And then God says, listen, this is too much. Tell everyone who's afraid to go home. 22,000 gone. 22,000 gone. Oh, who afraid? Gone. Say, it's a 10,000 now. God says, listen, still too much. I need you to let everyone go drink. And those who drink a certain way, they stay. Those who just kneel down and just drink, they go. Send them away. He's left with 300 people in the army. The forces against them, the Midianites alone, it was the Midianites, the Amalekites, the Perizzites, I think. The Midianites alone, 135,000. This is the Midianites alone. If we say that the other armies had an equal amount, it's about 405,000 people. 300 people went up against. All right, so I don't know what was going on in Gideon's mind at this point in time. Because he was already so doubtful, so fearful, so... And then God tell him, yeah, go up against 4,000 or 5,000 with 300. All right. So God delivered the Midianites and the other kingdoms. They were described as locusts and their camels as the sea sand of the sand on the seashore. This is how they were described. So God gave a great victory to Gideon. Because despite his fears, and this is what I want to pull from this, despite his fears, he still carried out what God asked him to do. We all have fears, right? We all got fears. But do we allow our fears to hold us back? Yeah, exactly. Yes, we do. Power of faith and obedience. Faith, even when uncertain and shaky, coupled with obedience, which means following God's lead despite your pessimism, will result in God's power being able to overcome all odds.
2: Yes.
1: Now, I'm not asking you to have shaky faith, but what I'm trying to tell you is that even with shaky faith, we see someone able to get great things done with shaky faith. What about us? What are we doing with our faith? Is your faith shaky? God could still work through you. And as you work to build it up, He works through you more and more.
4: Amen.
1: Important thing there though, God works through you, right? God works through you, more so than for you. God's plan is God's plan.
5: Yeah.
1: Yes. Not your plan. Yeah. Not our plan. It's God's plan. And He brings it about through us if we allow Him.
4: Yeah.
1: Yes. If our faith is in such a place that we allow Him.
4: Yeah.
1: All right, so the story of Gideon shows us that despite his doubts and fears, God can still work wonders with current faith, with your current faith, if you follow His lead. All right, moving on. I wanted to get to Barak. And Barak is a really, really good story, but there were some pitfalls in it also. So Israel was being oppressed. King Jabin of Canaan and Sisera, they had been ruling for a number of years. 20 years of hardship there, so right, so and true. So they cried out to God for deliverance, right? By this time, Gideon was dead. In that time, in between these people that we're talking about, they're not necessarily chronologically consecutive. There were other judges that were lifted up by God to deliver Israel. Some for short periods, 5 years, some for 40 years. So there was a prophetess called Deborah, a prophetess and a judge called Deborah. And God told her to enlist Barak. So Barak was enlisted. And she spoke to him and she said to him, hey, God is going to give into your hand the army of the Midianites who are oppressing. So, Deborah says to him, you need to lead the rebellion. God had laid out a plan for them. Right? Judges 4:4-7. Now Deborah, a prophetess, the wife of Lapidoth, was judging Israel at that time. She used to sit under the palm tree of Deborah between Ramah and Bethel in the hill country of Ephraim, and the sons of Israel went up to her for judgment. Now she sent word and summoned Barak, the son of Abinoam, from Kedesh Naphtali, and said to him, the Lord, the God of Israel, has indeed commanded, go and march to Mount Tabor. Go and march to Mount Tabor and take with you 10,000 men from the sons of Naphtali and from the sons of Zebulun. I, this is God speaking, I will draw out to you Sisera, the commander of Jabin's army, with his chariots and his many troops to the river Kishon, and I will hand him over to you. So this was whose plan? This was God's plan. Right? All right. So God promised to deliver Sisera into their hands. Good. Once again, there's a moment of doubt. Now, let's not use this until we come to Samson. Let's not use this to judge the judges. Right? Samson's a whole different story. But let's not use this to judge the judges. As we just spoke among each other, every single one of us has had areas of doubt. We have areas of strength also, right?
4: Yes.
1: There are areas that you know you're strong in. You know you're ready. Come, devil. Ready for you. But at the same time, at the same time, there are areas of weakness. So let's not judge them too harshly, but let's learn from them. Is what we want to do. So God says, "I will hand Sisera over to you." What does Barak say? Then Barak said to her, this is in verse 8, "If you will go with me, if you will go with me, then I will go. But if you will not go," and he's speaking to Deborah here, "if you will not go, then I won't." Doubt. He knew Deborah was a judge. He knew God was with Deborah. God is saying to him, "I will be with you, and I will give you the victory." And he says, "Yeah, but Deborah here, right? I know she is strong. I know she. You're with her. I'm too sure about me." Sounds familiar?
3: Yes.
1: What are the consequences of that decision? So, skipping ahead, God did give the armies into the hands of Barak. But God said to him, God said, because, and this is through Deborah, because you've not trusted me fully, you didn't have full faith in me, because of that, I will not give you the credit for Sisera's death. And as a commander, that would have been something that he would have wanted. We all want credit for stuff that we do, right? Yeah, don't be shy. Don't be shy now. No. We all want credit for stuff that we do. It's not necessarily a bad thing. What's bad is when you don't wait on God for that credit. Right? But we all want credit for what we do. As a commander of the army, one of the greatest things, as a king, one of the greatest things is, okay, this sounds a bit, taking the head of another king. Conquering another commander. And having his life in your hands. This is at that time, right? This is bloody time. Anyway, because of his doubt, God said to him, "I will give Sisera's life into the arms of a woman." All right, so Barak's faith, however, was strong even in that. He took on an army with 900 iron chariots. Now, this was a formidable army. Nobody was beating them. Formidable. They had almost 1,000 iron chariots. And if you know anything about battles in those days, chariots, the more chariots they had, the surer your probability of victory. Because they were faster. You know, it's like tanks today, right?
3: Yeah.
1: Who got the most tanks can win. Who got the most planes? So the chariots were the F-15s in that date.
3: Yeah.
1: But he took on that. He followed God's plan. God said, "Go up to Mount Tabor." He went up to Mount Tabor with his 10,000 men against hundreds of thousands with iron chariots. But he followed God's plan. And Deborah told him at the appointed time, "Listen, you'll get this, right?" What was God's plan at that point in time? What happened? And you'll find it in the song of Deborah and Barak, is that by telling him to go up to Mount Tabor, the Midianites had to come around to River Kishon. At that time, what happened? The River Kishon overflowed its banks. So everything around there was muddy. So when the chariots went through, they stuck. God already knew, already had the plan. He knew how to defeat them, right?
3: Mm-hmm.
1: Using Gideon's men. All Gideon had to do was follow through. That he did. And he showed his faith in that. But there was still the problem of his doubt. And we'll come to that just now. So he went down to war, and he won. All right. So this was the battle strategy, right? The Israelites took the high ground. The Israelites took the high ground, and there was a tactical advantage. Canaanites attacked from below at the river Kishon. There was a tactical advantage in taking the high ground. Okay, so his victory was total. We read that. Should ultimate faith. And God gave him the victory he promised him. What are the lessons for us? Media. Media ministry. Media ministry. I'm not stopping for no one. As much as I love you, no. I wanted to get to this, though, because it's not really in here, but it's in here. I remember in the 2016 elections, it was here, between Donald the Grump and Slow Biden, right? Both of them get names from me, Donald the Grump and Slow Biden. But I remember one person, I'm pretty sure most of you will know this, one person saying there was a rally for Slow Biden, and one person was speaking, and she is celebrated. Wherever black people are in the U.S., and especially black women, she's celebrated. You know who I'm talking about, right?
5: Yes.
1: Who is it?
6: Michelle
1: Obama.
5: Oh.
1: And she said something that struck me, and I loved it. I don't know what it meant for her, but I know what it meant for me. She says, when they go low, you see, Ali, I know it. I know that. I know that. Christian should always go high.
5: Amen.
1: The Christian should always trust God. Jesus, when he came here, he was with us, among us. He taught us repeatedly to go high. Always take the high road. Never indulge in the things that the world indulges in. Now, if you don't have the faith that when you go high, that he will lift you up further, if you don't have that faith, I guarantee you, you are missing out. And if you don't work towards having that faith, I said it before, and you know, it's a constant trend throughout everything. The things that God asks us to do, the things that we see Jesus especially asking us to do, let's not look at the Old Testament, eye for an eye. Let's look at the New Testament. When he asks us to do all these crazy stuff, do you have enough faith to do it? I've used the examples before at work. Your family. Can you go high? Can you go high? Next thing is this. If we don't have total commitment, if we don't have total commitment where our faith is concerned, you miss out on so much. Robs us of our bountiful reward,
7: yes,
1: that the Lord has prepared specifically for us.
7: Yeah.
1: Barak, God says, I have given this to you. This victory is yours. And he says, okay, yeah, but I just want Deborah to go with me. When he should have been thinking, the Lord is with me. I need nothing else. He says, I need Deborah with me. And the credit that could have been his for for a commander, one of the greatest things that he could have experienced, God gave to a woman. Mm-hmm. Jael was her name. Yes. I think Jael was her name.
2: Yeah,
1: Jael was her name. And Sisera had run away, and she was in her tent, and she took a peg, and that was it for him.
2: He didn't suffer.
1: Well, yeah, I doubt what he did. It says it was his temple. She took the tent peg, and boom, that was it, right? But, because of that one small request that he had, that showed that his faith was not as full as it needed to be at that time, the total satisfaction, the total package that God had already prepared for him. God said to him first, before this, he said, I will give who? I said, I will give Sisera into your hands. That's what he told him. He said, I will give Sisera into your hands. Did God come true for him still? He won a great victory. And his name, everybody knows his name because of that. But that one little thing that we could have gotten, we lost because of our doubt. Barak lost it because of his doubt. What are we losing today? Ever thought of that? Ever thought of what your lack of faith is making you lose? If you haven't, think about it now. What are you losing? What does God have for you that you're not allowing him to give to you? Our faith pleases God. What was it we had recited? My faith unlocks God's favor. Right? Y'all remember that? My faith unlocks God's favor. My faith unlocks God's favor. What about my lack of faith? What does that do? So as we end, going back to taking the high road, God had instructed the Israelites to go up to Mount Tabor so that they were higher than the Midianites, so that when they attacked from below, it unfolded so that they were routed, because God told them to take the high road. When trials are upon us, do we take the easy way out or do we stand on principle? That's what taking the high ground is concerned about. When you could get away with something, you know you could get away with it, right? Are you going to take the high ground there? Are you going to trust God enough that this $1,000 that you're going to take, that you need it because you have a $1,200 electric bill and you don't know how you're getting it? Are you going to stand on principle and take the high ground? Are we growing toward doubtless faith? Doubtless faith. We know what happened with Barak. Doubtless faith. That's where we need to be.

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1: Shalom, saya Kim Susetio. 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
3: Good morning, Igniters. It's Brother Andre again with a Ministry Minute. I just wanted to share some thoughts about Matthew 25, verses 31 to 40, which reads, "But when the Son of Man comes in his glory, and all the angels with him, then he will sit on his glorious throne, and all the nations will be gathered before him, and he will separate them from one another, just as a shepherd separates the sheep from the goats, and he will put the sheep on his right hand, but the goats on the left. Then the king will say to those on his right, 'Come, you who are blessed of my Father, inherit the kingdom prepared for you from the foundations of the world. For I was hungry, and you gave me something to eat. I was thirsty, and you gave me something to drink. I was a stranger, and you invited me in. Naked, and you clothed me. I was sick, and you visited me. I was in prison, and you came to me.' Then the righteous will answer him, 'Lord, when did we see you hungry and feed you, or thirsty and give you something to drink? And when did we see you a stranger and invite you in, or naked and clothe you? And when did we see you sick or in prison and come to you?' And the king will answer and say to them, 'Truly, I say to you, to the extent that you did it for one of the least of these brothers or sisters of mine, you did it for me.'" Well, how exactly do we as Christians do that? Is it not through the sharing of his gospel? Is how the righteous gave him something to eat, to drink, invited him in, provided clothes, etc.? When we share the gospel, we share the bread of life, the new covenant in his blood. We clothe in baptism. We show how to heal the guilt of sin through the surgeon that makes a circumcision of the heart. We free people from the prison of false gospels. We invite people into learn of Jesus. This is the straight and narrow way. And no false gospel can do this. No false faith alone, faith only gospel, prosperity gospel, and all the other different Jesuses that are preached in these religious places.
4: Hi, Igniters. This is Jabez, a young igniter from Cagayan de Oro. Today's Bible scripture of the day is from Psalms 13:5. "But I have trust in your mercy, my heart shall rejoice in your salvation."
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All right, happy Lord's Day, everybody. Good morning, good afternoon, and good evening to all of you igniters, regardless of wherever you are around the world. We're blessed each one of you has stayed connected here to Ignite Radio, and hope all of you are having yourself a glorious, glorious day today. Good to see, excuse me, several of you with us here on Ignite Radio. Several from elsewhere, Sister Amelia up in the Philippines, Happy Lord's Day. Magandang gabi to you. Brother Carlos, I see, is with us here on Ignite Radio. Sister TL is with us here on Ignite Radio. Sister Brenda is with us here. We've got quite a few people that are with us here on Ignite Radio as we get ready to kick off 13 hours of Lord's Day programming here on Ignite Radio. And we're getting ready to send it over to our wonderful, wonderful brother and brother John, as well as on top of that, brother Albert, all the way over at the Lawrence congregation. So, Igniters, without further ado, let's go ahead and to get ready to celebrate, sing, enjoy the Lord's Day programming here on Ignite Radio. So get excited, Igniters, get excited as we are excited. Very, very excited. And so we are definitely looking forward to the Lord's Day programming here on Ignite Radio. Now we are having a little bit of technical issue from our brethren from Lawrence this morning. And so they asked if we could hold up for a minute, Igniters, and that's what we will go ahead and to do. We will go ahead and to hold up a couple of minutes while they go ahead and get the their system up and running. But nevertheless, Igniters, good to have all of you here with us here on Ignite Radio. And amen to that, Igniters. Amen to that. So while we get ready for them, Igniters, just want to let everybody know that we will be we got our brethren from Lawrence, hopefully get everything taken care of, and then from there, Igniters, we will go ahead and to get ready for the worship services and Bible classes here at COC Surrey. And then we got Brother Paul going on in the afternoon, Bible class with Brother John, and then Igniter's Sunday sermon lessons and studies that we'll get into, and got like we got quite a few of them already. So amen to that. Okay, let's go ahead, Igniter's, and to get a commercial going, Igniter's, and then we're going to come back hopefully with our brethren from the Lawrence congregation, with Brother Albert and Brother John here on Ignite Radio. Thunderkirk reporting. Hope everybody's having themselves a glorious Lord's Day.

0: This is Angel Thunder, the host of The Final Take, wanting to invite you to the Surrey Church of Christ. Why the Surrey Church of Christ?
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0: Come join us at 1542 92nd Avenue here in Surrey. Surrey Church of Christ, a better place to be.

Okay, I see. All right, igniters, we're gonna have to probably is to switch horses here, igniters. It seems like their system is down. Trying to get the net to work first thing in the morning, and they are having a difficult time where they are in regards for the internet there. So what we're going to do, igniters, is that we're going to go ahead and to switch over here. We're going to try to get a hold of Brother Paul, and so to see that we will probably go ahead and to get ready for that, igniters. So what we will do is that we are quickly getting a hold of Brother Paul and sending him a message. Because we always have a backup plan, igniters. We always have a backup plan just in case. And it looks like that we will be going to the Sunday morning Bible study with Brother Paul. That's coming up here in about 15 minutes from now or less. So let's go ahead, igniters. We're going to go to Plan B for our Lord's Day programming here on Ignite Radio. So we will be heading over to with Brother Paul, Cockwell, Birmingham, and we will go ahead and get checked in with him. And actually, he said probably about neighborhood of about 10 minutes. Okay, 10 to 12 minutes. All right, so that's what we're going to do, igniters. We'll check in with Brother Paul in about 10 to 12 minutes and go ahead and to take it over from there. So keep it locked in here, igniters. We're going to get a little bit of a cappella music going during that time frame, and because yeah, it just seems like they are not going to get their they're going to have an issue with their internet. So so we will go to Bible class with Brother Paul. And that will be happening, as he said, in less than 10 minutes from now. So we'll go ahead and keep that, igniters. Each one of you goes ahead, enjoy some more a cappella music, and we will circle back around here in less than 10 minutes, igniters. This is Thunder Kirk reporting live here. Hope all of you are having yourself a good morning, a good afternoon, a good evening. Happy Lord's Day goes to every single one of you. We're going to get a couple of songs in. One of the songs we'll get in is Anywhere with Jesus here on Ignite Radio.

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1: Everybody, Bible class with Brother Paul Cockwell all the way from Birmingham. Hang on, everybody. We're getting merged in with them. We're going to try to make this as painless as possible. So hang on, everybody. Hang on.
2: All right, our text today is James 5, verses 19 through 20. James 5, verses 19 through 20. The theme of these two verses is restoring the erring, restoring the erring. James is going to close out this letter with a final practical responsibility, really. The Christian life is not meant to be lived in isolation. James is hinted about that, and of course you know that yourself by the way that you live and the good deeds and things that you do. Believers are accountable not only for their own faithfulness, but also for helping others remain in the truth. In the Catholic religion, they will have these nunneries, or they'll have these monasteries where, in fact, we've got some in the area, as I recall, that you have these friars or whatever that stay there, and they'll raise things, and really they stay to themselves, although they allow the public to come in. But that's really not how the Christian life is supposed to be lived. It would kind of be nice if you could isolate yourself to a degree and not be influenced by the outside world, but you know, actually that's part of helping with patience, helping us to understand what we need to do as a Christian. But not only is our faithfulness what we're going to be held accountable for, but for helping others to remain in the truth. And these final verses in the book of James are going to talk about the seriousness of wandering from the truth and of the importance of restoring those who do. All right, so on your first page there, of the student handout, again, only two verses, James 5, verses 19 and 20. So let's read those. Brethren, if any of you do err from the truth, and one convert him, let him know that he which converteth the sinner from the error of his ways shall save a soul from death and shall hide a multitude of sins. Well, even though it's two short verses, there's a lot of meat in these two verses as you look at your observations for reflection. Point number one, a believer can wander from the truth. He says, if any do err from the truth. And you know, like I do, there are some in the denominational world that would teach and preach that you can't fall from grace. Whatever you do to obey the gospel, whether it's to say the sinner's prayer or whatever, whether, you know, in some religions as they would baptize infants and things like that, there are some that to believe, well, once you have done whatever you needed to do in order to satisfy our requirements for salvation, then it's okay. You're good to go. Your ticket is punched. But James here, just by intimating, if any of you do err from the truth, gives us the understanding that you can wander from the truth. Err from the truth indicates a wandering away from what's right. And we know what's right and wrong by what's in this book, by what God has told us it's right and what is wrong. And that's simply what he's talking about here, erring from the truth. It's a wandering. It shows that a person can drift and needs correction. Now, the responsibility is placed on the one. Any faithful Christian, it's not just leaders, it's not just those of us who are faithful in attendance, it's everybody who is a Christian. If you're a penitent, baptized Christian believer, then you need to not wander from the truth. And as you know, unfortunately, there are a lot that do. Convert him carries the idea of turning someone back and not condemning them. That's an important aspect as well. You know, we sometimes in the church, I think in times past, maybe not so much now or today as it has, but there was a time in the church, I can remember when I was younger, that sometimes you'd have people that would just flat out tell people, you need to change or you're going to hell. Well, you know, that actually might be true if they're not doing what they ought to do, but that's no back over, is it? We're not the church police. We're supposed to, yes, indeed, reprove. We are supposed to also exhort people, and that's to prop them up. And so convert someone, that's not necessarily how I think it should be, but rather what the Bible says. And Jesus obviously would talk about loving your brother, loving your neighbor. And so as we go about trying to convert someone back to Christianity that may be doing something wrong, that you've erred from the truth, condemnation could be part of that, but again, it's easier to win people over with honey than vinegar, as they say. Now, you know, if someone is out and doing things that they ought not be doing, the Bible does say that we have the ability to judge righteously. And in fact, the book of Jude would tell us that some you've got to pull out of the fire. Some people you can win over by compassion, but others you got to just pull out of the fire and get them back on track, as it were. But converting has this idea of turning someone over rather than trying to condemn them. And that's very important to consider. All right, point number two in your observations for reflection. Also from verse 19, others have a responsibility to help restore them. Because he says here, if any err from the truth and one convert him. So that's by essence, again, of what he's saying here. Somebody needs to try to win someone back over. And maybe sometimes that's where we lack, isn't it? Sometimes I use the example all the time about looking at that man or woman in the mirror. And, you know, if I don't ever look beyond the mirror, and I'm always looking at my problems and my issues, and, you know, I'm never going to see what you need, or if there's some problems or issues relative to your life that might need to be changed or what have you, then there's a problem there. So we do have a responsibility to help restore people. I always say we're not the church police. You know, I joke with my cousin across the street. She's always looking across and seeing what me and mother are doing, and we're always looking across and seeing what her and her husband are doing. And sometimes the name Gladys Kravitz comes up. You remember that name from Bewitched, that nosy neighbor, Gladys Kravitz? And so we're not to be that type of a Christian. We're not supposed to be those type where we're specifically looking for things to be, to place condemnation. And I want to tread lightly here because I don't want to give the idea that, well, you can't hurt their feelings. Well, it has nothing to do with that. Everybody has a different personality. It is my responsibility if I see someone wandering, wavering, erring from the truth, and nobody else is saying anything about it, then yes, I do need to do that. But I need to make sure, of course, as Jesus would talk about, I don't have a big beam sticking out of my eye when I'm looking at someone that has a mote. So there's a lot of verses that that go into this, but the bottom line is that somebody needs to have the responsibility to help restore them. It's not necessarily always the preacher or the elders or the leaders of the or the men of the congregation, but anybody who is can befriend someone who is lost has the ability to do that. You know, like I do, I have family members just like you do that need to be in church. They're not. We've talked to them and talked to them, and they just don't seem to get it. And sometimes you have to realize that, you know, you may not be the person. It may take someone else to talk to them because, as Jesus would say, a prophet hath honor save in his own country and among his own kindred. People know us from when we were younger, and when you try to talk religion to them, they just shut their ears up because they say, oh, I remember you and you were younger, and you know, they'll bring up every single thing that you ever did that you're trying to forget about. God has already forgotten about because you have repented from those sins. But I say all that to say this, that sometimes we're not the right person to help someone as we convert them. All right, point number three. Restoration involves turning someone back to what's right. Well, that's a given, isn't it? That's what we're supposed to do. We're supposed to not just get them out of what they're doing, but rather to do what's right. You think about someone who's addicted to drugs, and they stand before the judge, and my brother, before he passed away, used to be a drug counselor for those that were addicted to drugs, and he was the one that would stand before the judge after having talked with this person who's addicted to drugs, and it's up to the judge. A judge can send them to jail, which is his right to do, or he can send them to a drug rehab for 30 days and see how much they clean up. And my brother was one of the ones that would sort of do an assessment, and he would step in and say, well, Judge, it's my opinion that this particular person, you know, can clean up if you'll allow them that 30 days. And the judge would allow them 30 days. And most, well, I wouldn't say most, but some make it and some don't. It's just according to their personality. Well, as we look at this particular issue about restoring turns them back, the purpose of drug rehab is not just to clean them up for 30 days and put them back in the same area that they were in. And that's the mistake that some of those people make. They get back in with the same crowd, the same people, and next thing you know, they're back into the same thing that they were into. Well, as a Christian, that's what we're to help people do, not to do. Let me put it that way. I'll walk that back. We've got to help them, if they're in something and they truly want to change, to be with them, influence them, put them with people that are able to influence them for the good, and to put them back on the right track. If you've ever used GPS and somehow got lost, this has been 100 years ago. I don't know how many Sams are in Birmingham now. At least two, I know. There may be more. I don't remember. But when Sams had just come into Birmingham, we decided, me and Mom and Dad decided that we wanted to go there. And I think I was home from college on the weekend, but it's when GPS just came out. We didn't have smartphones, but you had those little, they call them TomToms, where you could put in addresses and it would take you to it. Well, Sam's was so new that this thing didn't have time to update. And so when I put in the address for Sam's Club, it took us somewhere that was a dead-end road. Well, that obviously wasn't the right place to be, was it? It wasn't the right location that we were supposed to be. And again, when we're turning people away, we've got to understand we don't put them in places that they ought not to be. We'll put them back on the right path, not by condemning, but by restoring And that's described in powerful terms. In verse 20, it would talk about you save a soul from death. Well, that's pretty strong, isn't it, if you are able to do that? There is a seriousness in verse 20 about this spiritual separation from God. If you convert a sinner from the error of his ways, you'll save a soul from death and hide a multitude of sins. Again, that's putting someone in the right favor with God, of which they were not in at the time. And again, that's pretty important. Restoring the erring can save a soul from death. And that's the point. It's not the point of correction. I'm better than you. That's come across sometimes from Christians. It's not that, you know, like I do, but there, but by the grace of God go I. We could be in the same situation. If I wasn't born in a godly family, I don't know what would have happened. If I was born in a different situation, I could have been in the gutter. I could have been a drug addict, an alcoholic. I could have been a bank robber. Who knows? You never know what would have befallen you if things had not worked out for the furtherance of the gospel in our own lives. And so, as we look at restoring the erring, it can save a soul from death. And, of course, it's talking about spiritual death. In some cases, it could save you from physical death if you're involved in those things that you ought not to be involved from. Hide a multitude of sins. That's an interesting phrase that James here would use. You convert a soul from death. And at the last phrase of verse 20 of James 5, shall hide a multitude of sins. There's another place in the Bible that it talks about that. It talks about charity and love actually shall cover the multitude of sins. Well, in that case, what does it mean? If I just go about doing good things and loving, then it's going to hide all my sins. Well, no, that's not what it's saying. The point of the verse is that if I'm doing what's right, then I'm not going to want to do any sin. Because as you know, you can't live a godly life and sin at the same time. If you show me somebody like that that tries to have one foot in proper, true Christianity, but yet still tries to sin, I'll show you a terribly miserable person. It just can't be done. And so if someone's doing what's right, you're going to hide the multitude of sins in the sense that you're not going to commit sins that are going or could have been done. So hide a multitude of sins in this particular case talks about or reflects the covering or forgiveness that comes when one returns. The sins that, and on top of that, I would say the sins that might have been committed had they kept on that timeline or that way, versus you converting them and turning them the opposite direction. Look what you have saved them from. Now, we're not judged from sins that we didn't do. But as you look at what James is talking about, that's the important thing. That's why we ought to want to help to try to convert people. And by the way, these are not, as we say sometimes, rank sinners. These are not people who have not obeyed the gospel, but rather people who are already members of the church, but they've gotten back into sin. And so to prevent them from doing sin in the future by converting them is going to hide that multitude of sins. And you know, like I do, we say this, you've heard this all of your Christian life, I'm sure, that when you may be finished with sin, but sin's not finished with you. You know, if I go out and rob a bank, I may be very repentant of it and stand in front of the judge and say, I'm sorry, I'm so sorry, I didn't mean to do it, I just needed some money. And the judge said, okay, well, that's fine, I respect that, but I'm still going to sentence you to jail for about 5 years or whatever. The penalty still has to be paid. Sin is not finished with us, and God is the same way. It was that way with David. when he had that great sin with Bathsheba, by rights he should have been stoned to death according to the law, but Nathan told him that God was going to spare his life. However, God took the life of the baby. Now, that may not be easily understood, but that's God, and that was his judgment. And of course, the sword never left the household of David. He had problem after problem after problem with Absalom. We had, his daughter Tamar was raped. He had another son that tried to overtake the kingdom. And so all of those were punishments by God that happened because of the sin, although he was finished with the sin. So when I hide a multitude of sins by converting someone, I'm preventing all of those things that could have happened because of the sin that they could have committed. So this highlights both the value of the soul and the urgency of the action. In Corinthians, the first book of Corinthians, what was the big problem there? Do you remember? It was about idolatry, wasn't it? They were having an adulterous affair, a boy with his mother or his stepmother. And in fact, the Apostle Paul would say, that's not even heard among the Gentiles. But it went on and on and on, and I know that because the Apostle Paul was pretty irate about it and got on to them about it and said, listen, this has got to be corrected. It has to be. So by virtue of what he had to say there, somebody let that go on, whether it was the elders at the church, whether it was the men at the church, they let it go on. There was no urgency of action. And so not only did it taint the two who were involved in it, but also it tainted the reputation of the church. And that certainly was vitally important relative to the Apostle Paul, who'd helped to establish that church. You go to the book of Revelation, and those churches of Asia that Jesus would talk to, most all of them had something wrong with them except for one. And there was an urgency. Jesus would say, listen, you've got to take care of this. I've got one thing wrong with you. If you don't take care of it, then I'm going to pull your candle from the candlestick, and that which would not have had good consequences to that. So there has to be a sense of urgency to make this correction, but ultimately it's the value of the soul. When we know that someone's involved in sin, again, not in a church police way, but a loving way. Listen, we love you, but there's some things that are going on. We don't want you to get to the point where you're bringing shame and reproach on the church. It's bad enough that you're ruining your own reputation and possibly your family members or whomever, but it's got to stop. It has to stop. And then, of course, point number five on these observations for reflection, there is forgiveness that's available when one returns. I've never understood why some people who get involved in sin and they stay in it for a long time, again, you know, not being corrected or maybe not wanting to correct themselves. But you talk with them, and they'll say, that church building would fall in if I were to go. I've heard that. How many times have you heard that in your lifetime? A lot. And they don't understand and they don't appreciate, they can't appreciate that forgiveness is available when somebody returns. I'm sure all of us in the building, if they're, you know, again, I say this, I'm not quite as new as I used to be, but I'm still new kid on the block. But if there were somebody that were to walk in this building that had not been here for a long time, and they wanted to come forward and they wanted to confess their sins and they were sorry because they have not attended the services and sorry for the sin that they had committed that caused them to leave the church, I'm sure everybody here would welcome them with open arms. And if you wouldn't, then shame on you. But I think everybody probably would do that. And so forgiveness is available when one returns, and that's the point that we need to get across. You can't sin so much that God will never forgive you. Jesus would talk about the unforgivable sin. And some people, you know, I do some online Bible studies, and that's still a big question. Well, what if I've committed the unforgivable sin that Jesus would talk about, the blasphemy of the Holy Spirit? Well, that was only something that could happen then. The situation with that was this, that Jesus had performed a known miracle that they saw with their own eyes. And they said, you did that miracle by Beelzebub, or by the prince of devils. And you see, that particular miracle was done through, even if Jesus did the miracle, and this sometimes gives us a little bit of difficulty, but you know, you have God the Father, God the Son, God the Holy Spirit. The Holy Spirit is always the power arm of God. And so Jesus would tell them, listen, the Holy Spirit did this. I know I'm God in the flesh, but the power arm, the way that it manifests itself is through the Holy Spirit. And if you're saying that I did this by a devil rather than the Holy Spirit, that is an unforgivable sin, because you're giving attribute what the glory that should have gone to God, you're attributing it to the devil. Well, that's unforgivable. You can't recover from that. Could they have changed and repented? Well, yes, they could, but Jesus knew their heart, and he knew that they would not, in fact, do that. So that was an unforgivable sin. Can that happen today? The answer to that question is no, because we don't, number one, we don't live in the miraculous age. Number two, Jesus is not here for us to determine that. And number three, if I simply deny the miracles that are in the Bible, then I'm a non-believer. That doesn't make me a blasphemer, but I'm just simply a non-believer, you see. So that can't happen. So I said all that to say this. Otherwise, we welcome and accept anybody that would come back. And as James has talked about, we definitely need to be among those that that help. This, by the way, is not optional work, not according to James. It is obligatory. It's part of Christian responsibility, not in a church police way. I can't emphasize that enough. When I go up to somebody and with the attitude, listen, I'm better than you, and I want you to know that you're doing sin, you're doing sinful things, you've got to change or you're going to hell. And although that may all be true, that's not the way that we win souls over, is it? Restoration requires care, patience, and humility. If you don't, you're going to turn some away further or put a stumbling block there. The goal is always recovery and not punishment. That's left up to God. I don't have the ability to punish people in the church. Now, we have things like church discipline. We have things like marking people. That's outside of church discipline, by the way. If someone's doing things that they ought not to do and causing division, we can mark those people. That's biblical. And say, listen, this person's causing division. Be careful as you're around them and what they do. And again, you have church discipline, but otherwise judgment is up to God. He's the one that is left to chastise and to do those things. My role as a Christian is to confront and to help convert them, as James is saying. Christians can wander, and they've got to be helped back. You think about a sheep. Jesus would talk or give the parable about the, we have a song in our songbook about the 90 and 9. Jesus went after the one sheep. It wandered off. Well, was that shepherd just waiting for the sheep to come back and just sitting back saying, okay, he'll be back sooner or later? Well, the answer to that's no. The shepherd went and tried to find him. And that's our connection as we try to help people back. Every believer shares responsibility in restoration, and the value of one soul is immeasurable. All right. Further, or on the back page of your study sheet, key truth. Faithful Christians are responsible for helping those who wander return to the truth. Sometimes we get in situations we don't know that we're in. You think about a lobster in a pot. You know, they're all happy to get in that pot before the water starts boiling. They're still alive and in their own world, but you know, there's at some point they say they don't really feel this. I have no idea. But you know, at some point in that boiling pot, that water gets to a certain temperature where literally the lobster's cooked. I mean, everything's done and they're dead. And then they're ready to eat. I've eaten lobster before, but it's not been very much. It's too expensive. But the point is that once that lobster's in the pot, and once it starts boiling, the end of that lobster is set. Sometimes as Christians, we're the same way. We can get involved in things that we don't know where it's going. We don't know the direction, but the end of it is not good. And so we have to be careful of those things. And we have to help people when they wander away and get in that pot before it reaches that boiling point where it's too late. Think on these things. Am I aware of those who may be drifting spiritually? And again, that's up to me. If I've got to get away from looking at me and my problems and look over and see you and your problems. I don't want to be, even as a preacher, I don't want to be in all of your business, but I still would love to know if you have issues or problems or questions or things like that that maybe I could help you with. I'm not a trained counselor, but I know enough about God's Word that I think we could probably work some things through. And if people would understand that, then it would certainly be better for them. Do I have the courage and compassion to help restore them? Now, here's where the devil comes into play a little bit. I'm not a perfect person. I never have been a perfect person and probably never will be a perfect person. I strive to be faithful. That's the requirement. Live faithfully unto death. Thank God he didn't say perfect unto death or we'd all be in trouble. But the thing that Satan puts on our backs is this. I really don't have the right to talk to him. I'm just, you know, I sin sometimes and I'm feeble and I just feeble-minded in my Christian life and I just don't feel like I have the right to do that. Well, you know, as a gospel preacher, I would never stand in front of the pulpit if I had to wait until I felt 100% like I was sinlessly perfect and the perfect person. I would never be able to stand up in front of the pulpit. I recognize the problems and issues that I have and try to correct them as best I can. And as Christians, we have to be the same way. We have to understand that there's some problems, but I still have the ability. It doesn't negate the ability of me to step to the plate and to ask and help those to encourage those to stop sinning. Would I be willing to receive correction if I were the one that's wandering? That's a big question too. I've got to have a little humility rather than being upset. And that's why sometimes you have to approach people who are in sin a little bit with kind and genteel hands, as it were, because if you don't, you're liable to push them further away. Now that is on them, by the way. You know, David, when Nathan confronted him and he told that wonderful story after his little matchup with Bathsheba, Nathan could have been kind and genteel, but he really wasn't. He told that story about the little ewe lamb, you remember? And after that, David, he was just on fire, hot. He was, I'm going to kill that man that took that little ewe lamb. Well, that was a story that had touched David in the heart because he was a shepherd boy. But Nathan the prophet stuck out that finger and said, "Thou art the man." That's all he said. But it was enough to turn David. And David was willing to accept that correction. That's what made him a man after God's own heart. That even though he sinned, he admitted it and went on. You can read all the Psalms and you can understand how David would do that. Let's see here. As I mentioned, we're headed to 1 Peter as our time is about up here. James began this by teaching how to endure trials. He ends by reminding us that we're responsible for helping others to do the same. Help them endure trials. Now, we're not only striving to remain faithful ourselves, but we're responsible for helping others to remain faithful as well. Mother and I were talking about an old preacher that we had at Munford many years ago, the church that I grew up in. And once in a while he would say something like, "Each one teach one." Well, that makes a lot of sense in the Christian life, doesn't it? Maybe you've heard the same thing. I'm sure you probably have. Each one teach one. It would be a sad thing indeed to go to heaven and to not have at least someone that we have influenced. And so James here talks about not only our faithfulness, but helping others to remain faithful. Now, as we look toward next week, and by the way, on your page there, you've got five scriptures you can look at through the week if you'd like to do some further study. As we look toward next week, we're going to go into 1 Peter. And so when we move into our next study, we'll continue this thought, but it's going to be from a different perspective. James has shown us how to live the Christian life. Peter in 1 Peter is going to show us how to remain faithful when that life becomes difficult. So I think it's going to be a very, very good study, and that's why I wanted to go into it. Yes, it's next to James, but it's going to be a good study to dovetail off of this one. Christians addressed by Peter were scattered around. They were suffering, and yet they were called to stand firm. And so this next study, as we get into 1 Peter, Lord willing, next week, will help us to see how to endure those trials and maintain faith and hope. And I need that. I know everybody needs that. All right? Any questions or comments? Anything? All right. If not, we'll dismiss until the worship service.

Alrighty then, Igniters, that was none other than our good friend, Brother Paul Cockwell, here on Ignite Radio. Amen to that, Igniters, amen to that. If you're surprised to hear Brother Paul, yes, we had to switch horses because our brethren in Lawrence did not have, they had some technical difficulties with their systems. And we could not be able to link up with them. But I want to thank Brother Paul for allowing us Igniters the opportunity to just to be there with him this Lord's Day morning. And amen to that, folks. Amen to that. Definitely two thumbs up and... And we appreciate that very, very much. Okay, we're going to go ahead, Igniters, into get into a little bit of a cappella music here on Ignite Radio. Coming up here, well, we're going to get into a little extended part of a cappella music here. As we will be, Igniters... About 1 hour from now, 1 hour and 4 minutes, we will be going ahead and getting into the Bible class at COC Surrey. And so, yes, let's enjoy the 60 minutes of a cappella music that we have here on Ignite Radio. This is Thunderkirk reporting live here. Hope all of you are having yourself a glorious, happy Lord's Day. So we'll get going here, Igniters. We will go through a couple of minor, couple of switches here as we normally do, as we'll get ready to get into the Bible classes. And so we'll go ahead and get started on that. But we won't do that for, give us about 35, 40 minutes. We got to check out a few things anyways. Anyways, let's go ahead. Let's get a little a cappella music going here, Igniters, and let's get rocking and rolling here on Ignite Radio. Let's go ahead and to get started off, Igniters, with... A wonderful, wonderful song, Igniters. Why not? Let's get into some great, great song here on Ignite Radio. Be exalted, O God, followed up by hold to God's unchanging hand here on Ignite Radio. Thunderkirk reporting. Happy Lord's Day, everybody. Shout out to all of you that are listening. Regardless of wherever you are around the world, we're blessed. Each one of you has stayed connected here to Ignite Radio. So shout out to Sister TL as she's in.

0: everyone. This is John, one of your fellow brothers in Christ. I wanted to share a lesson we can all learn from the story of Job. Job suffered a lot because he lost all of his worldly blessings. His friends tried to explain why, but their explanations were wrong because of one major problem. They thought that the wicked will always suffer and the righteous will always be blessed. They thought that Job was suffering because he did something very bad. But that was not true. Even today, we know that there are many wicked people who seem to be doing well, and many good people who are struggling. We must remember that rain falls on the good and the bad, just like in the parable of the wise and foolish builders in Matthew 7. I don't know if Satan can control the weather, but I do know that he has great power over this world. He will find ways to hurt us for reasons not our own, and use our sufferings to turn us away from God. Innocent suffering is a reality in this world. But how do we come to terms with innocent suffering? The best way is to always remember that this life isn't all that there is. As Christians, we know that there will be an eternity of peace for us after we pass from this world. The sufferings of this life are only temporary. Don't give up, keep on trusting God, knowing that we endure these things for a life where there is no suffering and which lasts forever. Paul says in 2 Corinthians 4, verse 17, "For our light and momentary troubles are achieving for us an eternal glory that far outweighs
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1: Everybody, here we go. Happy Lord's Day. We're getting ready to take it into the Bible class with Brother Tristan here on Ignite Radio. So hang on one second, Igniters. We're going to do a double plug-in here, and away we go. So stand by, everybody. Stand by.

0: All right, we're connected igniters and away we be able to go.
1: Good thing, bad thing. Anyone? Yes. Oh, yeah. Yeah. That's right. What you're saying is basically right. So what happened was Islam started in the 6th century, and then Islam moved up, and they took over Jerusalem, which was a Christian city. They took over Antioch, Christian city, Carthage. They took over a lot of Christian cities. Alexandria was a big one, Alexandria in Egypt. And they were moving up. But when they took over Jerusalem, a lot of Christians used to travel to Jerusalem, like a pilgrimage. They wanted to go see where, you know, where Jesus was born, because Bethlehem's close to Jerusalem. They wanted to go see the places. So Islam took over. So Pope Urban had three main reasons for doing this. One, because the Christians in Jerusalem were asking for help. Number two, the road to Jerusalem became dangerous. They were attacked by bandits and Muslims were stealing. And the third reason was they wanted to unite the Eastern and Western church. The Byzantine church, which was the Greek Orthodox church, and the Catholic church was there. And they wanted to unite them together. This is why the Pope did this. But like Kenny said, they went out on the offensive. So what happened is, and by the way, this is something else I've got to mention. The Muslims started attacking in the 6th century. In the 7th century, the first crusade was in the 11th century, 400 years later. So people say Muslims are so anti-Christian because of the crusades. No, Muslims were fighting for 400 years before the crusades even began. But what happened was the Pope encouraged people to go across to free Jerusalem. And a lot of these guys were just soldiers who went and they destroyed everything. They got to Jerusalem, they killed men, women, children. It was a horrible, horrible thing. So it was hardly a Christian thing. But my question is, this is what the Pope actually said. What is wrong in this? I'm going to read this, and I want you to tell me what is wrong, because there's a lot that's wrong in here. He says, I say to those who are present, I command that it be said to those who are absent. Christ commands it. All who go thither and lose their lives, be it on the road or the sea, or in flight against the pagans, will be granted immediate forgiveness for their sins. This I grant to all who will march by virtue of the great gift which God has given me. There should be red flags popping up all over the place. Yeah, let's start at the top. What do you see?
2: God doesn't forgive everybody.
1: Yeah. Think about it. That's the reason some of these guys went in, raped and pillaged, because they said, the Pope says, I have immunity. What else?
2: Well, he's saying that Christ commands it.
1: Ah.
2: And he doesn't have the authority to speak for Christ.
1: Exactly. That's true as well. Yeah.
3: Well, of course, than that, he's taking authority that doesn't belong to him. He's claiming authority. Where he says things like, I command it and I say,
1: yeah. That's right. That's right. Exactly. Yeah. So this is like a blanket presidential pardon, but not before God. And I think any honest person, I mean, think about it. When you do bad, how do you feel? Bad. When you do good, how do you feel? That's the way we've been made. So if you go out and beat up a family, destroy their house, you can't be feeling good. So the only kind of people who would do that kind of thing and think they get absolution from the Pope are the very dishonest kind of people. Honest people do not do this kind of thing.
2: No conscience.
1: No conscience, yeah. Yeah. So let's go to this screen now. Any comments before we continue? Okay, let's continue then. So we looked at this last week, and I asked people, we didn't actually get the point of you saying what you believe. So I'm going to give you a minute or two to look at this and then start saying, where do you actually stand on this? And the context of the bottom scenario is someone enters your house or your church to hurt you. Someone enters with a gun, all right? Nazis threaten your country like in World War II. These are things that happened or happen. So what do you do? Give you a minute or two and then let's start sharing. What do you actually do? Where do you stand on this?

0: Whoever's ready can start.
1: Power comes great responsibility. On the other side, of course, depending on the situation, I feel one, you know, if someone is violently trying to attack you, I think you should defend yourself. If it's a situation which happens in several different environments, like mine at work, you know, if someone's trying to take a deal, I think, you know, say lots of things, do lots of things, and then, like,
0: yeah. Yeah. Thank you. Thanks for the honesty. Yeah. That's a good point. Thank you. Or good points. Anybody else? Where do you stand?
2: So you're talking about Nazis threatening your country like in World War II. The only trouble is with being a soldier is that so many wars are wag the dog type of wars.
0: Mm.
2: And so they're for political posturing, political gain, and they're soldiers go off and fight these wars for what gain? Like, take Vietnam, for instance.
0: Yeah.
2: All the lives that were lost there, all because of political ideology.
0: Yeah.
2: And you know, even take the one that's going on right now. Like, you know, what's the justification for it?
0: Mm.
2: And, so for me, to be a soldier, and to World War One, World War Two are a little bit of a different story compared to a lot of the wars that are fought nowadays.
0: Yeah.
2: And so that's where I have trouble going as a soldier and going to fight an unjust war.
0: Yeah.
2: So where do you draw the line? And like I said last week, my dad was a conscious objector, and a lot of members of Church of the Prairies were. And so they were doing government service. They were still doing stuff for the war effort, but they weren't overfighting. They were up in northern Saskatchewan cutting grid roads and installing radar centers and stuff like that. So they're still doing stuff for the country,
0: mm-hmm.
2: but they weren't over actually fighting.
0: Yeah.
2: And my dad explained it to me, that I've had this thought all my life, is that how can you go and shoot somebody when you never had the opportunity to take their life, when you never had the opportunity to share the gospel?
0: That's true. So you like slap the other cheek, you'll turn the other cheek, your dad was. But let me ask you, if someone walked in the back here with a gun, what would you do? What if I'm too fast, I'm hiding behind you? Yeah.
3: They were just honored actually not too long ago on Global News for honoring. So what they did was they tried to protect the church first. And
0: yeah.
3: They were safe.
0: Well, I think that scripture here was take care of our families. Yeah. It says anyone who does not take care of their families is worse than an unbeliever. So how do we balance this number three, anyone who does not take care of their families is worse than another unbeliever, with if someone slaps you on the cheek, turn the other. How do we balance these?
4: I'm thinking like maybe it has to do with the motivations. For example, you know, there's that verse in Proverbs that says, you know, if you do good to those who do bad to you, it's like keeping coals on their head.
0: Mm.
4: Slap you on the cheek shows
0: Yeah.
4: Whereas, like, you know, you don't defend your family, the world might look at you and be like, well, this guy doesn't care about his family.
0: Yeah.
4: And, but if you, like, are just getting hit on your own, and you know that, like, there's some good in it that can come from it.
0: Sure.
4: Maybe that's one criteria.
0: Yeah.
2: I think you're kind of comparing apples and oranges there. Like, if someone is angry at you and smites you, like, you know, okay, I've taken dozens and dozens of conflict resolution courses, and, you know, I know what to do with that. But if somebody, as a man, if someone comes up and slaps my wife, well, like, I'm not going to stand for that.
0: Yeah.
2: So it's a whole different scenario, taking care of our families or getting into conflict with somebody on a personal basis.
0: Yeah.
2: So there's kind of a different scenario.
0: Yeah. Because this one...
5: We can even take it one step further.
0: Sure.
5: There's an old adage saying, sticks and stones will break my bones, but the names you say will not hurt me.
0: Mm-hmm.
5: If we apply that, then, you know, what was said here is absolutely is correct.
0: Yeah. Yeah.
5: But if someone is physically harming you, threatening your life, then that's a complete different story.
0: Yeah. I think so. This seems to be...
6: Context in every situation is different. You have to look at it.
0: Yes.
6: See where it's coming from.
0: Yeah.
6: And sometimes you have to do it awful quick in your head.
0: Like, yeah.
6: Or don't die.
0: That's right.
6: You know, it's where your heart is.
0: Yeah.
6: If you're out there just so you can pummel the guy, he gave me the chance, so here we go.
0: Yeah.
6: It's not right.
0: I think a big difference is nowhere as Christians are we allowed to be antagonistic. We aren't allowed to go out and look for a fight. But I think we are allowed to defend ourselves. And this seems to be a personal attack. Someone comes. I mean, slapping you on the cheek is not going to kill you. But if someone shoots you in the left eye, turn the right, it doesn't say that. You know? So, and then, I'm sorry? Mm. Yeah. Yeah. Well, here's something else. Neither Jesus nor his apostles ever took up the sword. However, were they weaklings that bowed down to whatever anybody said? Where are some examples where Jesus or the apostles just stood up to whatever, anybody?
2: In the garden.
0: Yeah.
2: When Judas came and the soldiers came.
0: Yeah.
2: They drew swords to defend them.
0: That's right. So, yeah. Well, Jesus says, let's go back to this and come back. Live by the sword, okay, die by the sword. Live by the sword, it implies the idea of it's your profession. You're living by the sword, okay, like you're a mercenary. I don't think it's talking about self-defense. But also over here, Peter and the apostles, they stood before the Sanhedrin, and they were told, do not preach this name anymore. And they said, okay. No, they didn't. They stood firm, and they said, we're not going to do what you want us to. We obey God, not people. So there's incredible strength. So my final takeaway from all of this is, you know, in personal offenses, we should turn the other cheek. But I think we are allowed to defend ourselves. That's why Jesus said over here, he told his disciples to buy swords. He said, if you do not have a sword, sell your cloak and buy a sword. What is a sword used for? It's not used for cleaning your nails, right? So I think that we are allowed to defend ourselves, taking care of our families. But being antagonistic and going out looking for fights, I don't think they. Any other thoughts? What do you think?
2: Well, I think also on live by the sword, it's not necessarily mercenaries, but also people that just are criminals and have intent on people.
0: Yeah.
2: Some people go through history, look at serial killers. Some people enjoy killing and maiming and harming people.
0: Yeah.
2: Yeah.
0: That's true. I think it's interesting again because if Paul was totally technical and turning the other cheek, right, then he wouldn't have used his legal rights. We can use our legal rights. Anyway, so any final thoughts before we continue? Yeah, that's true.
4: And like back in Nazi Germany, you know, they had like they had that conundrum, which is like, oh, if the Nazis knock on your door and they say, are you hiding Jews here?
0: Yeah.
4: Then your question is like, oh, you know, can I lie about?
0: Yeah.
4: And you have stories where some Jews were just mentioned, oh yeah, we don't have, the Jews are not on this floor, so because they were like under the floor.
0: Yes. Yes.
4: But then I think there are other stories where they just lie. So I think we have to remember maybe that life is messy and, you know, God knows that. So if we end up doing something quote unquote wrong, do something right, it's not like God's surprised by that. And we can still honor what we're trying to do as long as it's for the right purpose.
6: Listen to our heart.
0: Yeah. It gets dangerous because what you're saying, I agree with both of you, because we have to listen to the heart and evaluate the situation, okay? But then people get in situation ethics where you start changing right and wrong according to your situation. But in the Bible, there are two examples of that. In fact, three examples. I think of King David pretending to be insane to save his life. I think of the midwives in Egypt. They lied. They lied to protect the lives because remember the Pharaoh wanted to kill all the little babies. So they lied and said, oh no, before we get there, the babies are born. They lied and says, God blessed them and gave them children of their own. And then what about Rahab? She lied. Oh, the spies aren't here. They went there. They were upstairs. So we need to be very, very careful. The only time when that where lying happened was to protect lives. So you don't lie to the tax man because that's not going to protect your life. So we must see, the Bible's a big book. And I can only think of three examples. So I think that's something to take into consideration. So, yeah.
7: I think that even though they lie, does not mean God allowed them.
0: Mm-hmm.
7: Them. Life is life.
0: Yeah. Yes.
7: God is judge. God make that final decision. Not yes. All because in this situation we can lie.
0: Mm-hmm.
7: You can always people try to find an excuse.
0: Yeah.
7: But this white lie is okay. A lie is
0: no
7: good.
0: A lie is a lie. Yeah. I agree, yeah. So I think Kenny made a point. Life is messy, and I think what Simon said is very good as well. God is the one who judges our hearts. So we should really not worry about what other people think. We should worry, what does God say? And honestly, I've never been in a position where I've had to lie to save a life. So I have no excuse. So there are examples in the Bible, but they are very, very few. So I don't think we should be saying that's a good thing to do. Any comments before we continue? All right. Thanks for the discussion so far. So we look at the first century church. Remember that they had a context. The context was God's kingdom, and the God's kingdom is still here today. We want to be following in God's kingdom and God's way. Jewish culture, Greek culture, and Roman culture, they were all affecting. And the same today, there's all kinds of effects around us, influencing us in all different directions. So we're talking about, this is quite interesting because the center of the church initially was Jerusalem, which makes sense. But as you see, as time goes by, it started spreading. Initially, it was Israel, Jews, the center. And then you can see the strength of the church then became the Gentile world. Today, would you say the strength of the church is the Gentile world or the Jewish world? Gentile. It's interesting how God made that move. So let's talk about this. Anyone recognize these names and these images? Where's this from? Which part of the Bible? Asia, Phrygia, Pamphylia, Cappadocia, Pontus, residents of Mesopotamia, Parthians, Medes, Elamites. Where's this from? Acts chapter 2. What was the context of this? Why did Acts chapter 2 mention all of these different nations? They were staying in Jerusalem, Jews from every nation under heaven. They came together and asked, what is this sound we hear? How can we hear the people speak what? In our own native tongues. Okay, so this is Acts chapter 2, right? Because all these Jews from all over came to Jerusalem on that Pentecost day when the Holy Spirit came down and the church started. All right? That's exactly what happened. That's right. So what is the diaspora? Anyone know diaspora? It means dispersion. That's what diaspora actually means, dispersion. How did the dispersion come to exist? Anyone want to give a brief history? And basically, this is the rabbit hole. How did God turn bad into good? How did the dispersion come? Why were there Jews staying all around the known world at the time?
2: They were being
0: persecuted. Okay.
2: And so they persecution by the Romans and went to all these different countries.
0: That was later. That was later because, remember, Stephen was stoned and the church scattered. Right, that happened later, definitely. But why were they like this before the church even started? It goes back to Solomon. What happened after Solomon? What happened to Israel? Split in two, right. What happened to the northern tribes? Who? Captive to who? Who took them? The Assyrians. The Assyrians carried them away, and the Assyrians spread them around the known world. At the time was that area. Okay? Then the Babylonians came and took the southern kingdom and spread them around as well. We mentioned this in our Wednesday night Bible study. Were the 10 tribes lost? People say the 10 northern tribes were lost and the southern tribes were not lost. Anyone know about that? Any comments on that? Yes.
8: He didn't agree.
0: Okay.
8: It just depends what you mean by loss, right? Does that mean like these guys spread around, they're forced to intermarry because they're Syrians were trying to destroy their culture.
0: Yeah.
8: That's what people did at that time.
0: Yes.
8: But I'm not sure if they were lost in the sense that they all intermarried and there was no pure blood of Jew in them.
0: Yeah. Well, there's a theory that, because remember, it was split in two. You had the northern tribes, which is called Israel, and the southern tribes was called Judah. All right? Judah stayed around Jerusalem, and they basically kept the Old Testament law. The northern tribes, they followed the golden calves in Bethel, and what's the other city? Bethel and? I think could be, yeah. But anyway, so they were taken away by the Assyrians. And then you can read in the Old Testament, the 10 tribes went away into Assyria, and people say they're lost, never seen from again. Except that if I steal this Bible from Giovanna, okay, I steal this from Giovanna, hits on the head, dunk, and I take the Bible from her, and then somebody hits me on the head and takes the Bible from me, whose Bible have they actually got? God's. Giovanna's Bible. But the idea is that when Babylon attacked Assyria, because remember Assyria took the 10 tribes, when Babylon attacked Assyria and dominated, right, Babylon took the 10 tribes into captivity with them. So long story short, okay, first it was the Assyrians that took the northern tribes. Then the Babylonians took everything that the Assyrians took. After the Babylonians came the Medo-Persians. So the Medo-Persians took all of those people, the Israelites, and spread them around even more. Then after the Medo-Persians, you had the Greeks. And the Greeks are up more in this area over here. So the Greeks spread the people around anymore. After the Greeks came the Romans. And through the centuries, the Jews were spread everywhere. That's the dispersion. So the dispersion happened because the people stopped worshiping God. They started worshiping the gods of the land and putting their children to the fire, etc. So God sent them into captivity. But in God's great wisdom, these Jews kept their identities. They started meeting in synagogues. By the way, which part of the Old Testament mentions synagogues? There are no synagogues. God never authorizes synagogues. But did God use them? Did Jesus ever go to the synagogue? Yeah, he did. That shows that something that was not authorized ended up being used by God. And what happened was, now there were Jews in all these different cities. And guess what? They all came to Jerusalem. They heard about Jesus. And when they went back, like Dan said, when they went back to their hometowns, what did they do? They spread the gospel. So God in his great, incredible wisdom did that. God takes bad and turns it into good. Can you see that in your life? Can you think of God taking bad and turning it into good? We can't lose. As Christians, we cannot lose. You just stick to God. You can't lose. Any comments, any thoughts before we continue? Okay, let's go forward. So the center, and I use the words, you know, center of the church was Jerusalem. So how has this prophecy been fulfilled, specified? This is interesting. From Isaiah 2, 700 years before the church started, God prophesied. God prophesied this 700 years before. Look at this. This is what Isaiah, son of Amos, saw concerning Judah and Jerusalem. In the last days, the mountain of the Lord's temple will be established as the highest of the mountains. It will be exalted above the hills, and all nations will stream into it. Many peoples will come and say, come, let us go up to the mountain of the Lord, to the temple of the God of Jacob. He will teach us all his ways so we may walk in his paths, the law of God from Zion and the word of the Lord from Jerusalem. So has this prophecy been fulfilled? How? Specify. Can you elaborate? You're right. Yeah. Yeah. It's beautiful. It really is, because it says the nation will stream into it. That's what happened. All the nations did stream into it, but they didn't stay there, because after stream into it, the law will go from Zion, the word from Jerusalem. So they all came in Pentecost. And then they went out, the word went forth. Beautiful. Now, some people say this has not happened yet because of the last days. When are the last days? When are the last days? Let's go to Hebrews 12, 1 and 2. Some of us can quote that. In the past, God spoke to. Let's go to Hebrews 12, 1 and 2. Sorry, Hebrews 1. 1 to 2. Say that, please. Okay, that's right. Let's look at the actual verse, because it says something slightly different, which is quite important. Hebrews 2, 1 and 2. Whoever gets there first, please read it.
9: There we must give the more earnest.
0: Oh, Hebrews 2. Oh, I'm sorry. It's 1, 1, and 2. Yeah, that's my typo.
9: God knew at various times and in different way he spoke in time past to the fathers by the prophet. As in these last days he spoke to us by his Son, whom he has appointed heir of all things, through whom also he made the world.
0: Thank you. So according to this, when are the last days? Yeah. Well, this is written 2,000 years ago. And 2,000 years ago, he said, these are the last days. Now, one interpretation is, this is the last days. The dispensation of the church is the last days. That's one view. There's another view that also applies very well. Anyone know? Last days of? The Jewish nation. The last days of the Jewish nation. Because what happened in AD 70? Jerusalem was wiped out. Now people say, and this is, gets controversial now, this is very much opinion. People say, but the Jews exist today. Okay? How do you know they're Jewish? Okay? According to the Bible, what is a Jew? Someone born of Abraham through Isaac through Jacob. So in the book of Matthew, right in the beginning of Matthew, you have the genealogy of Jesus that links Jesus back to who? Abraham, Isaac, and Jacob. I'll give you an example. My surname is Jacobson. Is that a Jewish surname? Son of Jacob. That's a Jewish surname. Am I Jewish? Is there Jewish blood within me? I don't know. Because I don't have the genealogy record. What happened to the genealogy records? When were they destroyed? When the temple was destroyed, the genealogy records were destroyed. So the point here is that some people actually believe, and there's a good point here, maybe it's true, that the last days were the last days of the Jewish nation. Because anybody today who says they're Jewish can't actually prove it. But back then they could. So whether it's speaking about the church dispensation as the last days, that works. Or it's the dispensation, the end of the Jewish nation. And by the way, if you look, let's just flip across. I think it's here or it's not. Now let's go to Malachi, the last book of the Old Testament. This is God warning the Jewish people that they had to come back to him. So Malachi chapter 4, Malachi 4 verses 4 through 6. And as you read that, I want you to look at the warnings and what would happen if they did not heed the warnings. Who can read that? Malachi 4, 4 to 6. Okay, with a curse. The version I say is total destruction. Anybody got anything else there on that last section? Anything else? Curse, total destruction. This obviously was, now we know, God was telling them, Elijah would come. Who is Elijah? John the Baptist. John the Baptist would come before the great and dreadful day of the Lord, right? And he would turn the hearts of the parents to the children. Otherwise, I'll strike the land with a curse. And we know that is AD 70. The land was struck with a curse. And this temple was destroyed. And the temple records were destroyed. So today, no one can prove that they're actually Jewish. So if you look over there, God always planned this. He planned that all nations would stream into the mountain of the Lord, which was Jerusalem. They would hear the gospel and then stream out. God has always planned to save people. I want to share this. This is a beautiful song. You can look on YouTube. It's a lovely song. It's called The River, by Point of Grace. I'm going to read this, and if you want to share anything you like about this song, please do, but this song really touches my heart. God's passion is an endless river, white water running wild, in a restless rushing fury to see souls reconciled. It reaches wide across forever, it's dangerous and deep, and while some venture to the shoreline, some even dare to leap. And the river rages and the river runs, all through the ages, long after I'm gone. There's a truth I'm finding I can't ignore, whether I dive in or stand on the shore, the river keeps rushing on. All of those who ride the rapids have a message they must tell. There's a joy in being lost in something that's bigger than yourself. And though the current takes you places where you learn to lose control, and if you think you're going under, he'll never let you go. He'll never let you go. And the river rages and the river runs all through the ages long after I'm gone. There's a truth I'm finding I can't ignore, whether I dive in or stand on the shore. The river keeps rushing on. Pretty beautiful. So do you think God really has passion like that for people? I mean, how many times have you seen God calling you in your life? So many times he's touched your heart. You know, and I look at this and, you know, sometimes I feel I want to have more passion for people. But I'm honestly, I'm a bit shy. My mom can walk up to anybody and talk to anybody. Dan as well, you can talk to anybody. It's just something in your DNA. But for me, I'm a bit shy, but I wish I had more passion just to talk to people. Yeah. Any thoughts? Anything you like about this? Amen. Amen. The part that gets me is the river rages, the river runs, all through the ages and long after I'm gone. This gospel message is bigger than any of us. God has been working since before this world was created to save people. And I like this as well. While some venture on the shoreline, others dare to leap. A lot of us, because think about a river. The river is just running. God's passion is this river. It's running. It's just running and running. And we can, you know, twiddle around the edges and never really get into God's will and never really live the life we're supposed to. Or we can just jump into that river and just trust him to take us wherever we're supposed to be. I want to jump in that river. Yes. Amen. That's right.
10: I like the second last line there. And it just basically tells us it's our choice.
0: Can you read the line?
10: Whether I dive in or I stand on the shore.
0: That's right.
10: It's our choice whether we dive in or not.
0: Yeah. So. I want to dive in. All right. Any final thoughts? I think we'll stop there today. So next time when I come back from vacation, we'll talk about how the scent of the church then started moving. Because initially, remember that there's a problem with getting they were trying to get the Gentiles to be circumcised. And the early church didn't know what to do with this. So what did they do? They went to Jerusalem to meet with the apostles and the elders to try and answer this question. That was called the Jerusalem Council. But you'll see after that, there was no other Jerusalem council because the center of the church moved away from Judaism into the Gentiles. Pretty interesting. So we'll do it next time. Any words of wisdom? Final thoughts? Okay. Brother Dan, can you pray for us, please? Is that okay?
11: Sure.
0: Thank you.
11: Loving Heavenly Father, at this time we thank you for this opportunity to discuss your word. Help us to grow as Christians, and help us to be able to spread your word. Help us to dive in and go through the river and touch people where we can. Be with those who are still on their way to come this morning, Lord. We just pray that this service will honor you, and we thank you for all you did. We thank you that your wisdom gave us a day to rest and think about you instead of being in the currents of the river. Thank you for the power of prayer and the way that you answer every day. In Jesus' name, amen.
0: Amen. Okay, so all those serving, please go to the back office. Thank you. Thank you.

0: Hi, my name is Ron Beckett. I'm one of the elders here, wanting to invite you to come to Surrey Church of Christ, located at 15042 92nd Avenue. See you there at the Surrey Church of Christ, a better place to be.
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2: Well, the Igniters, you all have been listening to the Bible class here from CLC Surrey with Brother Tristan, and amen to that, Igniters, amen to that. Coming up here, Igniters, in about 13, 14 minutes, we're going to go ahead and get into the worship service here at the Surrey Church of Christ, a better place to be. So stick around, Igniters. Don't touch that dial. We got a lot more going on, Igniters. We got a lot more going on. Here's the song, Igniters. He gave his life here on Ignite Radio. Happy Lord's Day.

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Morning, church. Thank you, Brother Andre, for that call to worship. Let's praise our Lord with our whole hearts and in spirit and truth. So the first song will be number 63, I Will Call Upon the Lord. Mm-hmm.

0: together? Be led in our opening prayer.
1: Shall we pray? Our dear Heavenly Father, we thank you for this glorious day, the sun shining, and we just know that you've created everything. You've created the wind, the storms, the sun, and Lord, we just thank you for everything you do for us. Lord, we just ask that as we worship here this morning, that you'll be with us, that we can sing praises unto your name, we can remember your son's death on that cross, and we can hear a portion of your word to be edified. And Lord, we want to offer up those that are on beds of sickness at this time. We want to pray for those that are shut in and can't make it out, that watch online and follow online and listen online, that they can receive a blessing as well, too, a spiritual uplifting, as well as we do for being here. Lord, we pray that you'll be with those that are in beds of sickness, those that are looking for work, or those that are moving or planning to move. And Lord, life changes, but we know that you are in control of everything. We just need to trust in you. We know that trusting in you, you will bless us and guide us and make sure that we are okay. And Lord, we just thank you for that. We just ask that you'll be here with us today. Help us just to put away all the worries and cares the past week and the things coming up next week, and truly take this time to just refresh our souls and refresh our spirit, that we can be stronger to serve you better. We pray this in your son's name. Amen.
0: I'll be singing this one twice. Majesty. 266 in our books. Majesty.

0: Paul writes to Corinthians in 1 Corinthians chapter 11 to examine oneself before taking part in the Lord's Supper. What does this truly mean? If we want to be the body of Christ, as he commanded us to be, this is an important part of our gathering as a church, and we need to think about it. Paul goes on to say, if we would judge ourselves, we would not be judged. So how do we judge ourselves before taking part in the Lord's Supper? Does this mean if we sin through our week, we cannot take part in his table? Not at all. In that case, the Lord's table would always be empty. Rather, when we come to his table, Paul instructs us to have conviction of our sins and our shortcomings and to bring them to Jesus. Big or small, God sees all of our sins. At his table, it is better when we bring it to him rather than Jesus confronting us. We have a loving and merciful Father. Jesus' body was broken and his blood was shed for this very reason, for our sins. So we honor Jesus by obeying his commandment as he says, take eat. This is my body, which is broken for you. Do this in remembrance of me. And this cup is the new covenant in my blood. This do as often as you drink it in remembrance of me. Now let us pray for the bread.
1: Let's pray. As we gather around the table of love, Lord, we remembering the great sacrifice which was done on the cross of Calvary. Father, help us to focus our mind for the pain and agony that your Son went on our behalf, for the sin that we committed. He was a sinless man. He came down and died for our sin, Father. He was an unblemished lamb that walked to the slaughter that he did not open his mouth, because he knew that he had to do the will of your Father. Bless the cup that shows that we are from you, Father, that you have forgiven us, and through this blood we have cleansed our sins, and we are reconciled with you, Lord, and bless us each who take this. We pray for you in Christ's name. Amen. Amen. Amen.

0: Let's pray for the cup.
1: Shall we pray? Dear Heavenly Father, we're thankful, dear Lord. We give all honor and glory to you. We stand before you, dear Lord, knowing that without you, that none of this would be possible. As we partake of the fruit of the vine that represents the bloodshed on the cross of Calvary, we pray, dear Lord, that we'll continue to take this in a holy manner which is pleasing within your sight. Thanking you that you were the perfect lamb, the perfect sacrifice for our sins. It gives us an opportunity to have that bridge where we can be able to go home. Thank you, dear Lord. Thank you for everything. And we pray for this in Christ Jesus' name. Amen.

0: this time we give back cheerfully to our Lord. We know all our blessings come from Him. This is a way to acknowledge His blessings to us. And the offering goes to the upkeeping of the building and for the community to know about Jesus through our church. So let us pray for the offering. Dear Father, thank you for all the material blessings and all the rest of the blessings you've given us in our lives. And we're so grateful, Lord. You've blessed us beyond measure that we deserve. We thank you for our work. And Lord, at this time we ask that you open our hearts to give back to you, and may the offering go to the right reasons that you've deemed it to be, Lord. In Jesus' name we pray. Amen.
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0: Good morning. All right. So I want to start by saying my mother is there. So if you want to greet my mother later, there she is. I also want to say that this is my last Sunday for a while. We're going on vacation. We're going to Kelowna. And I keep thinking about my Kelowna. You know that song? I'm going to go Kelowna. My Sharona, my Kelowna. And we're starting a new series today. Obviously, we'll continue when I come back on Galatians. Galatians is such an amazing book. Honestly, it's hard to say a favorite book in the Bible, but this for me is one of the favorites because it focuses on God's amazing gift of grace and how much he loves us. I'm going to ask for your help. I'm going to show you this video and I'll ask you for a caption. This to me is one of the funniest videos on the internet. There's no sound. He's putting out a sheep. What's a good caption for this video? Bad news. Anyone else? I think I called it "Me After Jesus Saves Me." Anybody else got any good captions? That's a good one. Can you see why Jesus calls us sheep? Yeah. Now, why did I show you that? I showed you that because this is a good introduction to the book of Galatians. You see, Galatians is about people who were saved by Jesus, but they went back into the pit, fell back into the hole. So we're going to this first part of Galatians, a beautiful book, and we're going to see something quite interesting. Paul's personality really comes out in this book. Paul is angry. He's really angry. You see, because he risked his life to start the church in Galatia. He went in there, he preached, he started the movement, people were saved, people were growing in God's grace. Everything was wonderful. It was a great, strong church. Then Paul had to go on mission. He left and he headed off a mission, and straight away, false teachers entered. They literally followed him town to town. And they led people away from Jesus. Some of them actually had fallen away from Christ. But it was worse than the video. Because in the video, that's just a dumb sheep, all right? These people didn't jump into the pit. They were pushed. They were pushed by people they believed, people they trusted, people who lied to them. And we can see in the book of Galatians that Paul was really, really angry. So let's look at the context here. The context of Galatians is from the book of Acts. And we're going to see now what Paul put into this church and why he was so angry about what happened. So Galatia was a Roman province with the cities of Antioch, Iconium, Lystra, and Derbe. And let's follow Paul's steps to see what happened. First, Paul went to Antioch, and he started the church there, but he had to contend with angry, jealous Jews. So he moved on to the next town, right? He went to Iconium. He started the church there, but he was chased out of the city there. He went to the next town. He went to Lystra, and people believed. The church was growing as well. But look what happens next. He's working in Lystra. He's teaching people about Jesus. But then Jews from the previous two towns track him down in Lystra. So Paul is preaching, and look what happens. It says, "Then some of the Jews from Antioch and Iconium, the previous two towns, won the crowd over. They stoned Paul and dragged him outside the city, thinking he was dead." Okay, so they stoned Paul. Now, these weren't little pebbles they were throwing. They were throwing bricks at him. They hated him. They wanted him dead. They thought he was dead. And you know what happened next. Paul lay on the ground and he pulled out his cell phone. He called for an Uber and caught a flight out of town, right? Not at all. Look at the next verses. After the disciples gathered around him, he got up and went back into the city. Some Bible commentators think that he was dead and think the church helped raise him. We don't know that, maybe. But the point is, he went back into the city where the people wanted to kill him. The next day, he and Barnabas left for Derbe. What's a now-time application we can make? Well, here's one. I love the way, even though Paul was persecuted, the fledgling church gathered around him. They stuck together. That was really good. Second, Paul walked back into the city. A little stoning wasn't going to stop him, all right? And then he continued to the next city. Let's see what happened in the next city. They preached the gospel in that city, that's Derbe. They won a large number of disciples. Then they returned. Can you believe it? They returned to Lystra, Iconium, and Antioch, strengthening the disciples and encouraging them to remain true to the faith. And he said, we must go through many hardships to enter the kingdom of God, they said. So did you see that? Paul returned to those towns. He returned to the towns, the previous cities where he'd been treated so badly. Did he go back to say his peace? Did he go back to get revenge? No, it says he went back to strengthen the new Christians. Paul was very focused. And what did he say? We must go through many hardships to enter the kingdom of heaven. That's something for us to remember. Sometimes we think Christianity should be easier. Paul was stoned. And he told the church there about the hardships. It's tough holding on to Christ. Satan wants to pull us away. The world wants to pull us away. It makes sense. We've got to hold tight. Amen? Amen, that's right. The point I'm making here is, Paul knew these Galatian Christians. They had deep relationships. They'd been through so much so quickly. He'd literally bled for them. He'd been stoned for them, so he was angry. He was so angry when he heard about these false teachers who just waltzed in and were pushing God's sheep into the pit. Can you understand that anger? Yeah. Now, we know another reason that Paul was angry was how he writes in the book of Galatians. Most books, he starts off all flowery, talking about how he thanks God for this church. Galatians is different. Look what he writes here. First, he is stunned that they're so quickly fallen away. He says, I'm astonished that you so quickly are deserting the one who called you to live by the grace of Christ and are turning to a different gospel. Then in chapter 3, he calls them fools. He says, you foolish Galatians, who has bewitched you? And then chapter 5, he uses pretty graphic language. Some people may need to pull out some dictionaries to see what he's actually saying here. But he says, as for those agitators, I wish they would go the whole way and emasculate themselves. For those who know what that means, ouch. Yeah. But what can we learn? Righteous anger is not bad. Jesus had righteous anger when he entered the temple and turned the tables over. We should have righteous anger at times because we need to tell people the truth. We tell the truth because we love them and want people to be saved. We need to do that. So why is Galatians so important for us? Now this is a bit more sublime here. People don't always pick up on this. What terrible things were the Galatian Christians doing? Well, they were still Christians or going to church meetings. They were not committing indecent acts. They weren't committing adultery. They weren't stealing. They weren't using drugs. They weren't listening to Elvis or Taylor Swift, anything terrible like that. What they did, however, was quite devastating. What were they doing? They were no longer trusting in Christ alone. They were letting go of Jesus. In fact, they had Jesus Plus. Jesus Plus. Now, we all know of Disney Plus, right? ESPN Plus. And we've heard of Apple TV Plus. Is there such a thing as Jesus Plus? It's actually not. You see, because Jesus is perfect. He doesn't need plus. Jesus is all we need. Jesus Plus is actually changing the gospel. That's a problem. And this ties well into last week's lesson. We spoke about this. We spoke about how in the first century, the church, the gospel, everything was established. The Bible was perfect. Everything was done. But over time, what happened? More and more religious groups start with all their rules, and they start adding and changing the gospel. No one has a right to change the gospel. That's what Galatians is about. Galatians is about people changing the gospel. So Brother Percival's going to come and read our scripture for today now. And I'm going to ask you to look specifically at what Paul says about himself in Galatians chapter 1. Thank you.
1: Morning, church. Scripture reading for today is from Galatians 1:1-2. Paul, an apostle sent not from man nor by a man, but by Jesus Christ and God the Father who raised him from the dead, and all the brothers and sisters with me to the churches in Galatia.
0: Thank you. See what Paul says about himself? Why does he have to emphasize that he's an apostle? Why does he have to say he was sent by Jesus, not by men? Why does he have to do that? Because those false teachers who came in were discrediting him, undermining him. They were basically saying, Paul, no, he's not a real apostle. We are the real teachers you should follow. Ignore him. That's like your kids who you love going to school and the teachers undermining everything you've taught them. Your teacher saying your parents don't actually understand these things. Does it happen? It happens way too often. And remember, there is such a thing as righteous anger. Paul wrote the letter of Galatians. Sometimes we need to write letters to the schools. We need to protect our children. So Paul continues in the letter, right? And this is what he says next. And by the way, as we look at this next section here, ask yourself this question. Are you a Jesus-only Christian, or are you a Jesus plus? These next verses will help you determine within yourself. We read here, grace and peace to you from God our Father and the Lord Jesus Christ. Let's stop for a moment. Think about this. Look in your heart right now. It says grace and peace. Do you have peace? Are you a person who has peace? Because if you don't generally have peace, you may not be in Christ. There are different kinds of people listening to this message, or read Galatians, different kinds of people. Some people feel a lot of peace and joy in their lives, all right? If that's you, you've got God. Just carry on doing what you're doing. There's another group that kind of feel nothing. Okay, that group of people, you'd rather not be here this morning. You feel a little bit bored. You're probably playing with your phone right now. Who's playing with their phone? Right, you're probably playing with your phone right now. If this is you, you are in danger. And Galatians is for you. This is a serious lesson for you. There's another group. Some Christians, they want to follow God, but they are nervous wrecks. They don't really have peace. If this is you, this is a great encouraging lesson for you. Let's talk about that group. Some churchgoers are nervous wrecks. they always worry about this or that. Have I done the right thing here? Did I do the right thing here? The wrong thing? They go back and forth. They worry about, did God forgive me for the thing I did 6 months ago? What about the thing I did 3 years ago? Has God forgiven me? Even when they come to church meetings, they're worried about everything. Did I say that prayer right? Did I examine myself properly before I took the Lord's Supper? When I was baptized all those years ago, I'm sure part of my t-shirt was dry. They worry about all these things. They don't have peace. Do you have peace? Do you see the problem that these kind of people are facing? They are living Jesus plus. Yes, they trust in Jesus plus all the other things they have to do to be saved. That's Jesus plus. They think, I must do my part. Jesus, I got to do my part, and Jesus covers me and does the rest for me. He saves me. I must do my part. I need to pray enough. I need to read the Bible enough. I need to spread the gospel enough. But do you see a problem? How much is enough? That's a big question. And some people who think that way may now be thinking, oh, great, or something else to worry about. How much is enough? Because how much is enough for God, really? So can you see why Paul wrote, grace and peace to you from God our Father and the Lord Jesus Christ? Can you see how we can be enough? Can you see how we can have peace? It's by the grace. We have peace because of God's grace. We're not trusting in ourselves. You see, I can never be enough. But guess what? God is enough. Jesus is enough. He's more than enough. His grace is more than enough to cover me. And because of his grace, I in my heart have peace. Because I'm not trusting in myself. I'm not trusting in Jesus plus. I'm trusting in Jesus himself. And he covers me. Amen? Yeah. The book of Galatians, therefore, is written to protect God's church against legalism. And legalism is simply this, trying to save yourself by law keeping. Trying to save yourself being self-righteous by doing enough things, law keeping. The book of Galatians is written to remind us of peace, that we don't have to worry. God loves us and we can rest in his love. And because he loves us so much, we want to do more things for him. Not out of guilt, but out of the love within our hearts. So the question is, do you have God's peace in your heart? Do you have God's grace? If not, this book of Galatians is a great book for you to read. Let's look at more of Paul's letter. He goes into more details. He says, grace and peace to you from God our Father and the Lord Jesus Christ. Now, this next part is important because often we don't know how to explain Christianity to people who are not Christians. This is what makes Christianity completely different from every other religion in the world. Look at this. He says, verse 4, who gave himself for our sins to rescue us from this present evil age. How did Jesus rescue us? He gave himself for us. All right? Let's talk about this. About 2 weeks ago, people often contact us via our website, and one guy wanted a Bible study. So I was sitting in Guildford, and we were talking about different things, and I asked him to explain to me what he understood about salvation. And you've probably seen this. Many people believe this. They believe that in life there's like a giant scale. And if your good deeds outweigh your bad deeds, you go to heaven. Now, if that were true, it would be pretty easy to get to heaven. All you need is 51% good Actually, you only need 50.00001% good to outweigh the bad, right? I mean, most of us are pretty good. This is a key reason why many people don't believe they need Jesus. Many people believe, I'm a good person. I've never killed anyone. There's a problem, though. This is not the way God judges. And this is a very important thing to understand. If God judged this way, then Jesus would never have needed to die. But Jesus had to die. The scripture says in Galatians, he gave himself to rescue us. This is an important thing to understand. You see, if we could save ourselves by doing more good than bad, and most religions teach us, right, then what was the cross about? What was the whole cross about? If salvation is about a scale, right, then Jesus could have skipped the cross. More than that, why was he weeping in the garden? What was that for? Jesus was saying, Father, is there no other way? If it's possible, let this cup pass from me. Jesus was saying, God, is there another way? And God the Father said, no, there's no other way. Jesus knew he had to die. Jesus had to die, and I hope we understand what this means. There is no other way but Jesus. This is something so important. Jesus says, I'm the way, the truth, and the life. There's no way to the Father except through me. And we need to get this into our minds. That means if Jesus is the only way, and he is, it means that our Hindu friends, our Buddhist friends, our Sikh friends, our Muslim friends, our non-Christian friends, they are in deep trouble. There's no other way to be saved. They think that their good deeds can get them to heaven, but the reality is their bad deeds are condemning them to hell. That's a scary fact, and we need to tell them that Jesus, according to Galatians, gave himself to rescue us. And I talk about myself. I'm not pointing fingers here, although we can apply it to all of us. Sometimes we are so polite and we're so nice to people that they don't understand what we are saying. And they don't understand they are walking the road of destruction to hell. We don't want to say anything because we might offend them. It's not the right way to go. And I want to make a suggestion, because there is no giant scale in heaven. Here's an idea. If you don't know what to say to people, if you don't know how to make that link, write them a letter. And maybe make the letter anonymous. You could write the letter like this. Dear Bob, whoever, right? I care about you, Bob. You need Jesus to be saved. Here's my preacher's phone number. Give them the number, because he would love to share Jesus with you. The point is, we've got to do something. A lot of us have actually done very little. We have to do something to reach out. Paul was willing to be stoned. It hurt, no doubt, but guess what? Paul, it was worth it, because in the end, people were saved. We must tell people that there is no other way. So now Paul shares his passion. Look what he says here. I'm astonished that you are so quickly deserting the one who called you to live by the grace of Christ and are turning to a different gospel, which is no gospel at all. Why was Paul astonished? He was astonished because he just left Galatia and they're so quickly deserting Christ and leaving the gospel. They were no longer trusting in Jesus. They were trusting in their own abilities. Jesus plus. legalism, trying to keep the law. So let's put some flesh onto this to try to apply it to our modern day life. Some churches, for example, have the men sitting on one side and the women sitting on the other side. Some churches, the ladies wear head coverings. Some churches have certain foods they can or cannot eat. Is this change in the gospel? Not necessarily. It may just be the culture of the area. However, and this is a very important point. As soon as someone says, you have to do these things, otherwise you are not saved, then they have changed the gospel. Because Jesus does not say that. Jesus does not say the woman had to sit here or the men there. He does not say you have to have a head covering. He does not say you have to have certain foods. He doesn't say that. As soon as we say that, we are changing the gospel. That is Jesus plus. And that's what was happening in the Galatian church. It says here, certain people came down from Judea to Antioch and were teaching the believers, unless you are circumcised according to the customs taught by Moses, you cannot be saved. They made it salvational. They changed the gospel. Jesus never did that. Jesus never said this. So you'll find people have all kinds of quirky beliefs. And I'm quirky. In fact, how about this? Everyone who breathes, please raise your hand. Now, those are the quirky people in the room. Every one of us has strange quirks. We don't force others to believe what we believe on our quirkiness, do we? If we do, that's Jesus plus. That's change in the gospel. And we have no right to do that. No one has a right to change the gospel. No one has a right to add requirements for salvation. This is what Galatians is about. So Paul is upset. Look what he says next. Evidently, some people. Now, those people would have been in the Galatian churches. So he says, some people. You know who they are. Some people are throwing you into confusion and are trying to pervert the gospel of Christ. That's a serious charge. But even if we or an angel from heaven should preach a gospel other than the one we have preached to you, let him be under God's curse. As we already said, so I say again, if anybody is preaching to you a gospel other than what you accepted, let them be under God's curse. To make this plain and colloquial English, Paul is saying, if anyone's preaching a different gospel, let them go to hell. Paul is angry. Now people say, whoa, that's not a very nice thing for a preacher or an apostle to say. Paul was mad. That silly video with the little sheep. People Paul loved were being lied to and being pushed away for Jesus. People Jesus had died for were being tricked into a false gospel. He was mad. Now it's interesting that Paul said not even an angel could change the gospel. Because we've been studying on Islam, haven't we? And we know how Islam started. Muhammad apparently saw an angel who gave him the Quran. And you know the Quran denies the gospel. Of course, the Quran actually says Jesus did not die for our sins. That's changing the gospel. That's a very clear sign. Or how about the Book of Mormon? Because interesting, Paul says not even an angel can bring another gospel. The Mormon LDS church began with an angel, apparently, appeared to Joseph Smith and gave him another gospel. If this is not a sign, what is? Be very careful of those teachings. Now Paul continues. Am I now trying to win the approval of human beings or God? Or am I trying to please people? If I was still trying to please people, I would not be a servant of Christ. And we're going to close here because this comes to the end of chapter 1. Paul has now focused on the whole crux of everything. This is what it really comes down to. Are we trying to please people or are we trying to please God? This is what it actually is about. Are we trying to trust in our own goodness and look good in front of other people? Or are we trusting in God's grace? Are we holding on to His word and trusting in what He says? Or are we adding all these rules like the Pharisees did to make ourselves self-righteous? And this is a way you can actually test yourself. You can do the test right now. Because one day, as we know, God is the greatest reality. All of us are going to stand before Him one day. And imagine God says this to you. Why should I let you into heaven? If you say something like, because I took the Lord's Supper on the right day, you're trusting in your ability. If you say something like, because I have more good deeds than bad deeds, you're trusting in yourself. Because I attended enough church meetings, no, it doesn't work. What we should rather say is this, because Jesus is my only hope. God, I have broken your laws so many times. I deserve hell over and over again. But Jesus, I'm trusting in Jesus. He is the only one who could save me. I trust in your grace. That's what gets us into heaven. But not just that. That's what motivates us to live godly lives. God gave his life for me. So I want to live for him. And that's why Christianity is different. And that's Galatians 1. I hope you found that deep, and I encourage you, just keep reading that beautiful book and let God change your heart. If anybody wants to talk afterwards or pray or just want to know more about Galatians, please come and see me. And we're going to sing, His Grace Reaches Me. Let's stand and sing together.
2: Amen. Thanks, Brother Tristan, for that wonderful lesson, just reminding us that ultimately our fate is in God's hands, and I think that's a great place for it to be. So, yeah, 113, His grace reaches me.

an enjoyable holiday. Heavenly Father, we have many on our sick list that we pray for each week. Lord, some are struggling with very serious illnesses, and we just ask that you would give them a measure of health. Dear God, we pray for those in the congregation that are getting elderly, and we thank you for the years of their example. We just pray that we can continue to grow your church in this area. Dear God, we thank you again for the young people that you put here at this church and the good job that they're doing. Dear God, you bless us in so many ways. Help us to go out today and just look at the beauty and the different things that we see in life and know that they come from you. This is our prayer in Jesus' name.

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2: 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Live here from COC Surrey, and boy, we got a lot more coming up here, Igniters, throughout the day today. It is such a gorgeous, beautiful day today here in the Pacific Northwest, and amen to that, Igniters, amen to that. Coming up here, Igniters, in about 41 minutes from now, we will get into the Sunday afternoon Bible sermon with our good friend, good brother, Brother Paul Cockwell. So keep it locked in here, Igniters. And whatever you do, don't touch that dial, Igniters. We got a lot more going on here on Ignite Radio. So amen, amen, and amen. All right, Igniters, let's go ahead and to kick it off, Igniters, with a wonderful, wonderful song, Igniters. And that song is Oh Sacred Head here on Ignite Radio. Thunder Kirk reporting live from COC Surrey. Happy Lord's Day goes to every single one of you as we continue on with our Lord's Day programming here on Ignite Radio.

remember my affliction and wandering, the bitterness and the gall. I well remember them, and my soul is downcast within me. Yet this I call to mind, and therefore I have hope. Because of the Lord's great love, we are not consumed, for his compassions never fail. They are new every morning. Great is your faithfulness. I say to my soul, the Lord is my portion, therefore I will wait for him. The Lord is good to those whose hope is in him, to the one who seeks him. It is good to wait quietly for the salvation of the Lord. Hear my voice when I call, O Lord. Be merciful to me and answer me. My heart says of you, seek his face. Your face, Lord, I will seek. Do not hide your face from me. Do not turn your servant away in anger. You have been my helper, O God, my Savior. I give thanks to you, O Lord, for you are good. Your love endures forever. I give thanks to you, O Lord.

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1: Happy Lord's Day, everybody. Thunderkirk reporting live here from CLC Surrey. Hope all of you are doing well, and welcome, Igniters, to the Sunday Sermon with our good friend, Brother Paul, here on Ignite Radio, and good to have all of you with us here on Ignite Radio as we get ready is to head down to the great state of Alabama, Igniters, and check in with our good friend, Brother Paul, here on Ignite Radio. We're pumped, we're excited, Igniters, and hope all of you are pumped up and excited as well. So without further ado, Igniters, let's go ahead and to get rocking and rolling here on Ignite Radio. And first up here, let's get cracking here as we get settled in with our good friend, Brother Paul, here on Ignite Radio. Happy Lord's Day goes to every single one of you. Amen to that. Yeah, amen to that. Brother Paul, we're ready for you. Welcome to Sunday sermon, Sunday afternoon sermon with Brother Paul here on Ignite Radio. Happy Lord's Day. Brother Paul, go ahead.
2: Invite you to open your Bibles to Romans chapter 12. Romans chapter 12. Romans chapter 12, a very familiar passage to us. I try, as I say sometimes, not to reinvent the wheel, not to do anything differently or discuss much differently, but do those things that we generally know about, but just sometimes need a reminder about. Romans chapter 12 and verse 2 tells us, the Apostle Paul speaking to those at Rome and us, "And be not conformed to this world, but be ye transformed by the renewing of your mind, that ye may prove what is that good and acceptable and perfect will of God." Well, before a life is changed, a mind has to be changed. What we think about, what we dwell on each day, and how our mind processes things. We're not getting into the science of the mind, but you know, like I do, that sometimes the mind changes. And when it comes to spiritual things, sometimes it's not good to change for the bad, but it's better to stay with the good. But for those that change, we have to understand that our mind processes those things, and all of that shapes ultimately how we live. The Christian life is not just about outward behavior. You know, I can go all my life and not do anything necessarily physically wrong, but as the world would focus on that, that's what most people consider, oh, he's a bad person. He's a drunkard, or he's out doing bad things, or harming people, or taking things from people. That's how the world judges people, by outside behavior. But you and I know that the Christian life actually begins inwardly. And if we want to live right, we've got to think right. That's just a simple principle of Christian living, isn't it? If I want to live right, I've got to think right. So I'd like for us briefly this afternoon to notice a lesson I've entitled, "The Mind That Leads to a Faithful Life." The mind that leads to a faithful life. If you're taking notes, point number one, a faithful life begins with a renewed mind. A faithful life begins with a renewed mind. As we notice in Romans 12 and verse 2, "Be not conformed to this world, but be ye transformed," how? "By the renewing of your mind." Change doesn't begin on the inside. When you think about being transformed, maybe sometimes you think about ladies, well, these days gentlemen too, will go to the plastic surgeon, or they'll do this and that, and they want to look right and they want to look proper, and there's no telling how many billions of dollars that are sold on the shelves today or online that try to make people transform themselves on the outside. But those things that as a Christian we do start on the inside. You ask anyone who's lost some weight or to quit drinking or overcome something in their life, and they'll tell you it didn't change automatically on the outside. It all has to start here, doesn't it? Now, I'm a better coach than I am a player. I have lost, over the course of time, a lot of weight. In fact, about 100 pounds, well before you met me. I still need to lose about 75, but that 75 is hard to lose, isn't it? Well, especially when you get older. But again, the point is that it doesn't just start from the outside. I suppose you could go to some surgeon and let them whittle it all away, but it's got to start on the inside. If the thinking doesn't change, then life is not going to change. And sadly, there's a lot of people out there that want to change physically, but they're not willing to do what it takes mentally, and that's the struggle, isn't it? Ephesians chapter 4 and verse number 23, and be renewed in the spirit of your mind. So the Apostle Paul again would point to the mind. So through our lesson scriptures, we learn that right living begins with right thinking. Let me say that again. Right living begins with right thinking. And that's ultimately what all of us as Christians have to make that determination as soon as I wake up, as soon as I put my feet on the floor, and as soon as I start my day. Point number two, what we think about shapes how we live. What we think about shapes how we live. Philippians chapter 4 and verse 8. Philippians chapter 4 and verse number 8. The Apostle Paul speaking again. Finally, brethren, whatsoever things are true, whatsoever things are honest, whatsoever things are just, whatsoever things are pure, whatsoever things are lovely, whatsoever things are of good report, if there be any virtue, if there be any praise, think on these things. If you don't know what to think about, the Apostle Paul has given us a very convenient laundry list of things to think about. Well, I'm not having a good day, or I don't feel good. I wish I could feel better. I wish this, I wish that. The Apostle Paul, again, would give us this list. Think on things that are true, that are honest, that are just, pure. We talked about that this morning in our lesson this morning in the Beatitudes. Things that are lovely. I mentioned the lovely day. If that's the only thing that can help bring a smile to your face, think about that. And then whatsoever things are of good report, the Apostle Paul says, think on these things. The mind has a direction, is always going somewhere. I haven't been diagnosed, but you know, sometimes I think I need a little bit of that Ritalin medicine. I don't know if they still give that or not. For ADHD, in my own, I've told you this before. I don't want to get to, you know, I don't want to give you a graphic picture of my mornings on Sunday. But, you know, involved in my Sunday morning regimen, at some point I've got to take a shower. At some point I've got to take some medicine. At some point I'm going to drink some coffee.

0: And first, no, I need to go and do this other thing first. Well, wait a minute, what am I going to do? And then I end up half doing one, stopping and doing the other. That's just the way the mind works, or at least that's how mine works. Some of you may be just, you can tick off the list. Oh, I love people like that. I are not one of them. I can't do that. But the point is that the mind is always going somewhere. In some direction, your mind is like mine and it's going somewhere. If it's filled with the wrong things, if you're thinking about things that are not above and on these things that the Apostle Paul is talking about, the life will follow. So as I talk about it, it has to start on the inside, and then your outside is going to follow. Well, that's what we mean. If I'm thinking about and my mind is filled with wrong things, the body is going to follow. And you ask anybody that's in the prison today whether their body just forcefully pushed them to go do something, and they'll say, no, I had a very tumultuous mindset. I had a terrible traumatic childhood. And, you know, I really regret those things for those people. But it all started in the mind. And sadly, some people are not born into good families. Sadly, some people don't have, as we say, a nuclear family, a mother, a father, a brother, sister, or sisters, or whatever. Sometimes you're raised by your aunt or your uncle or your grandparents, and those children can end up very well, too. But sometimes when people are not raised in the right way, when they're not given the proper guidance, and they're not given the proper example, the mind can be filled with different things. No truer saying has ever been said than an idle mind is the devil's workshop. You've heard that saying before. You know, that started in the Garden of Eden. If Mother Eve had just been thinking about God and thinking about that penalty, rather than listening to the serpent trying to tell her a different story than what God out of his own mouth has said. And by the way, we have the same thing. God tells us everything that we ought to do and the things we ought not to do, whether we listen to them or not. Mother Eve was that way. It happened in Noah's day when everybody's mind, the Bible says there in the book of Genesis that the thought and intent of every person was only on evil continually. That's not the body, although I'm sure that manifested itself, but God is trying to tell us through the penman of Moses in the book of Genesis that their mindset was not in the right place. It was an idle mind, thus was the devil's workshop. It happened in Sodom, in that terrible city. They was absolutely destroyed. I've seen some people today that, and I'm not an archaeologist, although I would have loved to have probably done something like that. Once in a while, you'll have an archaeologist that will say, we found Sodom and Gomorrah. And every time I read that, I chuckle a little bit inside, because when I read this book, it says that God completely wiped them off the map. Fire and brimstone. There's nothing left. You might think you know where it is, but there's not anything left of it to find. It was taken off the map. Well, unfortunately, it still happens today. But if the mind is filled with the right things in the right way, the life is going to reflect that. Proverbs 23 and verse 7, Solomon, the wisest man who ever lived, said this, for as he thinketh in his heart, so is he. You can't hide that. There's no way. I can go around and act like I'm good, but eventually it's going to catch up with me, because what's in my mind and what's in my heart is eventually going to be manifested in the things that I do. So I've got to remember that our thoughts shape our life. Point number three. Guarding the mind is a daily responsibility. Guarding our mind is a daily responsibility. Staying in the book of Proverbs with Solomon, Proverbs 4 and verse 23. Solomon would say, keep thy heart with all diligence, for out of it are the issues of life. keep your heart, guard it. Don't let bad things come in. Don't let things that the world may influence you to do get in. Because that's the issues of life, the stuff of life, we might say. And as we've been talking about, what I think inwardly is eventually going to be exercised out physically. As we continue to think about the mind, it doesn't stay right by accident. Remember, our point is guarding the mind is a daily responsibility. I can't just put my mind in drive and expect it to go. I have a car. It's not that new, but it's new enough where it's got those got a radar on it where if you stray off the road, it'll sort of bzzz, it'll buzz you, and you can see on the dial there that you're straying over on the other lane. Well, the mind doesn't really have that unless I put that in there, unless I put those guardrails in there. It's got to be guarded. What we allow in and what we dwell on, what we entertain, all of it matters. I don't know if I've told you this before, and sadly, I can't think of the scripture off the top of my head, but Star Bible, I don't know if it's still in business or not, out in Texas. Used to order stuff from them all the time. But they had a little decal that you would put in the corner of your television. And it's quoted this verse in Psalms, which says, I will set no wicked thing before my eyes. Well, you know, in 2026, you just about wouldn't be able to turn your television on, would you, if that were the case? It's tough. It's tough to look at things and to watch things. And, you know, I love science fiction. I love a lot of different other things. And even in those things, you know, UFOs and space-related stuff or science fiction movies, they weave all types of debauchery into those things. And what we dwell on, what we entertain, all of that matters. The Bible says don't give place to the devil. Well, that's one of the ways that we do it, if we're willing to put into our mind basically anything. I'll never forget one time I took my son Calvin when he was just a wee lad, and we went to a movie. It was a children's movie. Never forget this. And we sat through that movie. It wasn't a cartoon. It was like a live-action show, but it was from some people on Nickelodeon. And you've never heard, honestly, I don't think Calvin got it. He was still young. The words that they said, even, believe it or not, in a child's movie, the sexual innuendo. Now, I'm not a prudish person, but I am a man of the book. And I certainly am extremely protective of the mind of my son. I was, he's on his own now, but I was back then. And so I told him, I said, son, come on, we've got to go. I'm sorry, we've got to get out of this movie. But he agreed with me. He didn't understand a little bit of it, and I went to the manager and complained. I said, listen, I wasn't even wanting the money back. I just, listen, this is not a children's movie. They've got all kind of stuff going in there. And of course, his response was, sorry, didn't like it. That was it. He was making the money. He didn't care. But you see, those things matter. We used to have a saying in, I started out at school down at Faulkner, when you had to program in computers what was going to happen. You know, today you just hit a few buttons. Lorie and I were talking about Excel, and I don't like that program at all. She loves it. But you know, back in the day, you couldn't just put it on a spreadsheet. You had to program it. And we had a saying, garbage in, garbage out. Have you ever heard that? That happens in Excel, doesn't it? If you put garbage in, you're certainly going to get garbage out. It's going to come out the wrong answer. And the mind is the same way relative to our Christian life. Whatever we put in it, it all matters. 2 Corinthians 10 and verse number 5. 2 Corinthians 10 and verse number 5. Casting down imaginations and every high thing that exalteth itself against the knowledge of God, and bringing it into captivity, every thought to the obedience of Christ. Now, who does the Apostle Paul give that responsibility to? He gives it to me. and he gives it to you. And as we're talking about on our point, guarding our mind is a daily responsibility, you see. He says, listen, you got to cast down these imaginations, those things that make your mind go in 100 different directions. Every high thing that it would exalt itself against the knowledge of God. So that's anything that puts itself higher than this book, because this book is the ultimate. And then furthermore, bringing it into captivity. You got to lock it up, in other words. Every thought to the obedience of Christ. And that's not easy to do. Today, you know, we live in a great, I don't know whether great's the right word, but we live in a technological age, I'll put it that way. But with that comes constant responsibility because of the distractions that are available. Television, the internet, smartphones. There are places that you can go on those things, but we shouldn't go. There are places we shouldn't go, but we're drawn to them anyways. Oh, she's going to hate me for this, but sometimes mother will get on Facebook. This is not bad, so don't kill me. But you know, mother, it has a very innocent mind, like all of you do probably. And you know, you get on Facebook and you can click on something very innocently, and something totally different pops up. And it's going to take you to a place you don't want to go. And you think, how in the world did I get there? How in the world did this come on? I didn't do that. Sometimes you go to a website and there'll be if you don't have your ad blocker on, it'll have an ad that'll pop up that's for something that's just absolutely terrible. And you know, not even that. And again, I know this sounds awfully prudish on my part, but you can't watch television without something coming on, some ad that 20 or 30 years ago you would never even see. Personal toiletry things, and you know, I don't want to be graphic here in the pulpit, but you understand, things that are advertised, alcohol and things like that are bad in and of itself, but things that will help men, things that will help women, things that 20 years ago you would have never seen on the television, and you have to sit there and watch it or mute it or turn the channel. These are all places that we shouldn't go and shouldn't be forced into, but we're drawn into. And we've got to guard the mind, and it's a daily responsibility. But by the way, just because something's available doesn't mean I have to take part in it. That's where the training on my part comes. That's where training the mind, training the body comes in. No, I'm not going to participate in that. I'm not going to play in your reindeer games because they're not very good. Thus, a faithful mind is a guarded mind. Point number four, setting the mind on spiritual things brings stability. This is a great benefit, actually, that the world doesn't enjoy. What they don't understand in the world is that when I only focus on evil, when I allow my mind to become a devil's workshop, there's a big question mark. Those people that would do illicit physical things, and you know, I've said this before, it is true. This week, you know, it's Sunday. I guarantee you there's people that are still probably asleep. If they're awake, they've got hangovers. Maybe they're waking up in somebody else's bed. I'm not doing a judgment call. I'm just doing an observation from what people tell me or I've observed over the years. But there's a stability that comes with focusing on God's Word and thinking on, and a stability that comes with putting our mind on spiritual things that some people, sadly, this morning they're not even considering. They can't. They're not in the physical or mental shape to do it. I know you're like me. You're glad to be here. At least I hope you are. I have no doubt that you aren't, but that you aren't sad to be here. But Colossians 3 and verse 2, as we think about this stability of the mind, set your affection on things above, not on things of the earth. By the way, that's a command. These three-letter words like let, set, and there's several of them, those are command words. Those are not ideas of if you don't mind or if you could, if you have time. These are commands for us to do. And the Apostle Paul says, set your things on above, not on things on the earth. Because there's a lot of things on this earth that are not good. There's a lot of things and a lot of people that are doing a lot of different things. This whole earth is going to be gone away one day. And sadly, if I know humanity like I know humanity, on the day of judgment, rather than being scared, they're going to be unhappy. Why is the Lord coming right now? I still want to do this and I still want to do that. Not even considering their souls. And you know that's going to happen. Just like there's going to be people that are going to say, listen, Lord, we've done a lot of things in your name, but they haven't done it the right way. But the saddest part, if you want to put it that way, are going to be those that I just know are going to be mad at Jesus for coming at a certain time because it's inconvenient for them. And the same thing is true for them today. If we focus only on earthly things, where the mind is set as it determines our direction, discouragement is going to come. If we only focus on earthly things, it did for Adam and Eve. It did for Sodom and Gomorrah. It did for all of those people in the days of Noah. You think the flood inconvenience them? Well, yes, of course it did. But it also killed them because they would not change their mind. I truly believe this. I've said this often, and I absolutely believe this. Why, people ask, why did the Bible plainly gives us the dimensions of the ark. Why did God make the ark so big? It didn't need to be that big for those animals. It was a pretty big, it wasn't really a boat. You don't steer it. It just meant to float. But I honestly believe this, that if there had been anybody else besides Noah, that over that 120 years that he's sawing that gopher wood or he's nailing it together, every how he put that thing together, putting a tar over it, pitching it within and without with pitch, if somebody had come up and said, Noah, what are you doing? Well, there's a flood coming. God's disappointed with everybody. He's going to kill everybody. And he's asked me to make this boat. Oh, no, I don't want to die with him. Is there anything I can do? I honestly believe that God would have made provisions for somebody to do that. But you know what the sad part is? Nobody. 120 years of looking at Noah, building that ark, Nobody came up to him. They were setting their affection on things on earth, which was a distraction, no doubt making fun of Noah, until that first drop of rain came. Isaiah chapter 26 and verse 3. Isaiah chapter 26 and verse 3, the great prophet would tell us this, thou wilt keep him in perfect peace, whose mind is stayed on thee because he trusteth in thee. Remember, we're talking about setting the mind on spiritual things brings stability. And the New Testament would talk about there's a peace that passeth all understanding. And the only way that I can have that is because of stability of mind and of mindset. And the prophet here, Isaiah, would sort of imitate what Jesus is talking about, as we mentioned this morning in the Sermon on the Mount. Thou wilt keep him in perfect peace whose mind is stayed on thee because he trusteth in thee. You know, there's a big question for us. Do we really trust God? There's so much in the Bible that talks about It may not say it this way, but it certainly infers it. James, for example, when he talks about asking for wisdom, says to pray to God and he'll give it to you liberally. But sandwiched in and amongst those scriptures, he says, listen, if you're a double-minded man, don't think that you're going to get anything. A double-minded man is unstable in all his ways, and that's what we're talking about, is stability. In other words, if I am praying to God, but I truly don't believe he's going to do it, that's a double-minded man, a double-minded woman, because you're unstable. I've got, the only way I get stability is setting my mind on spiritual things, because I've got to trust in God. Matthew 6 and verse 33, by the way, seek ye first the kingdom of God and his righteousness, and all these things shall be added unto you. What's he talking about? Food, clothing, shelter. Do I really trust God that much? Only you can answer that. Only I can answer that. And if I'm seeking the kingdom first, I'm going to have a lot of stability. If I'm doing things relative to the kingdom, if I'm reading his word, if I'm agreeing to his promises and doing my part, then there's a lot of stability that comes with that. Because you see, right focus produces a steady life. Right focus produces a steady life. I don't know anybody in their right mind that would go to the optometrist and, you know, he puts that thing, I don't know what you call it, over your face, and then he'll flip it this way and flip it that way. I don't know about you, but I have the hardest time with that thing. He'll flip it one way. Which one's better, this one or this one? I'm like, I don't know. They both look the same. I can't tell. Let me flip this. How does that look? I can't see. I don't know. If I take these glasses off, I'm almost blind. I can't see. I don't know. And we can be that way in life as well if we're not careful. We've got to have the right focus, and this book brings us into focus. Trusting in God and setting our mind on spiritual things gives us the right focus. Finally, this afternoon, point number 5. A right mind leads us to a life that pleases God. And that's ultimately what it's all about, isn't it? A right mind leads to a life that pleases God. In Romans chapter 12 and verse 2, Romans chapter 12 and verse 2, be ye not conformed to this world, but be ye transformed by the renewing of your mind. We just read this, that ye may prove what is that good and acceptable and perfect will of God. When the mind is right, life begins to line up with God's will. It's hard. I know it's not easy all the time. You have to, I said this morning, we're not the church police, but you have to police your own mind, don't you? You have to set guardrails on your own mind or it's going to go off the road. And we've got to line our life up with God's will. Now, I don't know how this works, but the Bible also talks about this business of chastening. Like a father would his child, we get chastened when we do things. And whether I understand it or not, evidently there are some things that come up in life. If I'm not doing what I ought to do, or if I'm close to not doing what I ought to do, if I lose some of these points that we've been talking about, God has some way of bumping me back. Sometimes I think of it like a pinball machine, rather. Have you ever, it's been a long time since I've played a pinball machine. But you know, you pull that plunger back and that ball goes around and it ding, ding, dings, and you hope it hits as many things as possible so that score will just go up and up and up, and the thing is to get a high score on that deal. But you know what happens when it starts to go down? It goes down in that hole and you're lost. That's it. There's no more chances to ding, ding, ding and get some points. But the inventors of that game invented two paddle wheels, and their sole purpose is to keep that ball into play. You hit it and bing, it goes back up. You hit another one, and that paddle, and it pushes that ball back up. And chastening, that's the way I think about chastening. I may be veering off a little bit, and God is hitting his spiritual paddle ball pusher and getting us back in the lane of play. And that's what I've got to think about as I'm thinking about pleasing God with a right mind. As life begins to line up with God's will, sometimes not perfectly, but consistently. That's what God's looking for, is some consistency. One of the greatest complaints, if you talk to any small business owner, and maybe sometimes a large business owner, they'll say, we can't get people to show up for work. Nobody's showing up for work. One day he'll come in, the next day he won't. The next 2 days he'll come in, the next day you don't know what's happened to it. He's not consistent. And sometimes a worker will say, you know, I would just as soon have an inferior worker who's consistent than the best worker in the world who's only shows up sporadically. God wants consistency. He wants us to be consistent. Colossians 3 and verse 17, and whatsoever ye do in word or deed, you can finish that verse, I'm sure. Do all in the name of the Lord Jesus, giving thanks to God and the Father by Him. You know, words do mean things in the Bible, what we say, what we do, and we've got to do things in the name of the Lord. That's what the verse says. Whatsoever ye do. That leaves nothing out. Everything has to be done in that way. And when we truly focus our heart, our mind, and our soul on those things, it will produce a changed mind, which will produce a changed life. When I change my mind that I'm going to do right and be righteous, then the body just naturally is going to follow along. It's just that simple. It's just like a math equation. And we have to train our bodies and our minds to do that. So as we close this afternoon, it's easy to focus on what needs to change on the outside. You know, I can look in the mirror and say, oh, I need to change this and I need to change that. That's easy. But Scripture takes us deeper than that. It tells us what needs to change here in the mind. That's the harder part, isn't it? But if the mind is right, the life will follow. If there's nothing else you get from the sermon, as that cliched phrase is, I hope that you remember that if the mind is right, the life and the body will follow. So let me ask this. What are we allowing our minds to dwell on? Do we dwell on problems? Do we dwell on things of the earth? Do we dwell on our phones or our internet, or, you know, there's games? We had a lot of young people in here, and sometimes there's some older people that are hooked on video games and things like that. What is our mind dwelling on from the time that we wake up until the time that we lay down? Because what fills the mind will shape the life. If you have a need this afternoon, I hope you'll let it be known. Brother O.C. has announced this invitation song, and will again. If you have anything that you need at all, stand ready to pray with you and for you. Won't you come as we sing this invitation song?
1: And Igniters, that was none other than our good friend, good brother, Paul. And amen to that, Igniters. Amen to that. Boy, oh boy, what a good study that was, Igniters. And man, I'm telling you. Get excited about that. That's for sure. Very, very nicely done. And I hope, Igniters, that each one of us has learned something from that one. I definitely gave three hearts on that one of appreciation. That was good, Brother Paul. That was good. Brother Bobby Watts has joined us all the way from the great state of Alabama. Happy Lord's Day goes to you, Brother Bobby, as he wrote in here with an amen. And appreciate that very much. Brother Carlos is with us here on Ignite Radio. Happy Lord's Day goes to you, Brother Carlos. As Brother Carlos sent in a heart and said, amen, brother. And greatly appreciate that very, very much. And amen to that. Oh, yeah. Thanks a lot, guys. Brother Carlos, I got the message. I am going to go ahead and reach out to you. So that's not going to be an issue at all. Brethren just passed that along to me. So, yeah, give me a little bit of time here, and we'll go ahead and try to connect with you. So there you go. Anyways, good to have all of you here with us here on Ignite Radio. And amen, amen, and amen to that. Okay, coming up, Igniters, is this. We did have scheduled, Igniters, Bible class with Brother John. We haven't got a hold of Brother John as of yet. So I'm going to say, Igniters, this. I think, Igniters, what we will be doing is that, we will be, making a little bit of a change here on Ignite. And what we will probably do is that we'll put something special in that slot. We got to confirm a couple of things, Igniter. So what I'm going to do is this. I'm going to put in 90 minutes, Igniters. I'm going to put it a Ignite Radio special for right now. Now, Brother Danny Campbell, has already reached out, and so we could be doing something with Brother Danny. We got to get some things cleared up in regards to that. So regardless of the situation, we're going to get at least 90 minutes of a cappella music, and then we're going to go ahead and figure all this stuff actually out during that time frame. Once we have that, we'll go ahead and update everybody that's going to be going on here. So keep it locked in here, Igniters. Keep it locked in here. And away we go. This is Thunderkirk reporting live here from COC Surrey. Happy Lord's Day goes to you. During this 90-minute segment, we will have not just some a cappella music. We will have some inspiration ignited Bible poems from our good brother, Agent 100, Brother Jerry Brandenburg. We will have the Bible scripture of the day. Including whatever else, Igniters, that we can go ahead and to fit in here on Ignite Radio. Yeah, we might even get a ministry minute with our young Timothy, Brother John. We'll get some things mixed in here. This is Thunderkirk reporting live here from COC Surrey. Here's the song, Soul on Fire. Here on Ignite Radio, happy Lord's Day. And we hope that after Brother Paul study, we hope that your soul's on fire. Amen.

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1: Hi, my name is Ron Beckett. I'm one of the elders here, wanting to invite you to come to Surrey Church of Christ, located at 15042 92nd Avenue. 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
1: All right, Igniters, good morning, good afternoon, good evening to all of you. Happy Lord's Day goes to each one of you. Thunderkirk reporting live here from CLC Surrey. And yes, we got a hold of our good friend, Brother Danny. Actually, Brother Danny and Brother Denver Simmons, actually. And so there is right now, which we kind of knew about. It's called the New England Lectureship, where all the churches all get together, Igniters, for one big church thing, and it goes for the whole entire weekend. So our good friend Brother Albert, Brother Ingus, and John actually that were over there. So they heard about what happened over at the Lawrence this morning. So what we're going to do, Igniters, is this. We are going to go ahead and to get plugged in. We're just getting it right now. From the New England Lectureship, Igniters, a special Lord's Day services that is put together. A great speaker, so I've heard. They had a guest speaker that was there, and amen to that. If some of you know, last year we were there actually live on Ignite Radio and brought that was there. So, this year actually they got at a different venue where we could not be able to do it live. But that's okay. So we're going to keep it as an Ignite Radio special, Igniters. We're going to go to the New England Lectureship, and we're going to get that put in about 51 minutes from now. So we're going to keep the title Ignite Radio Special, because it is a special. And there are going to be some singing and things that going on, and then to get into the lecture that's there. According to what I was being told, what a wonderful title that they got going on, and it's called God's Story and Ours. And I'm really intrigued, actually, in regards for that. And we're going to go ahead and get into that one, Igniters. Keep it locked in here, Igniters, and don't touch that dial at all. So that's the update. We're going to keep it there, Igniters, and away we be able to go. So back to the music, and we'll see you in about 50 minutes. 50. Thunderkirk reporting, CLC Surrey. Happy Lord's Day.

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1: Everybody, happy Lord's Day. Good morning, good afternoon, and good evening to all of you. Igniter Thunderkirk reporting live here from CLC Surrey. Hope all of you are doing very, very well. And boy, oh boy, Igniters, we do have a special for you. And as I said, it is an Ignite Radio special. And this is coming from the Ignite New England lecture at Igniters. This morning, Igniters, they had seven churches that all got together, Igniters, for one big morning worship and lecture service. And we're going to go ahead, Igniters, and to jump right into that, Igniters. And amen to that. Amen to that, including Brother Doug Peters with his topic, God's Story and Ours. So we're going to go ahead right now, Igniters, and to jump into this. So without further ado, let's go ahead and to check out there, Igniters, and away we go.

Amen. Next song will be Our God, He is Alive. Our God, He is Alive.

0: Amen. Morning, everybody. The truths expressed in that song we could sing all day. But regrettably, we will sing not together as we consider the truths in our own audiences. But because of time, we'll move on. I'm here to tell you just welcome to this morning's services. We are so happy we are here together to worship, as evidenced by our singing. And we want to just thank God that we are able to and that we can continue. If you are willing and able, I'm going to ask you to stand as we read from Psalm 105, 1 to 3. Psalm 105, 1 to 3. It's going to be responsive reading. So, Psalm 105, 1 to 3. It reads, "Oh, give thanks to the Lord.
1: Give thanks to the Lord.
0: Call upon his name.
1: Make known his deeds
0: among the peoples.
1: Sing to him.
0: Sing psalms to him.
1: Talk of all his wondrous works.
0: Glory in his holy name.
1: Let the hearts of these rejoice
0: who seek the Lord. Let us pray. Great Almighty God, our Father and King, it is to you that we come now telling you thanks for your many blessings which you have given to us day after day. Even now, O God, we thank you for this opportunity, this blessing to come together from different parts of this country. We thank you, O God, that we have this unifying spirit. We thank you, O God, for directing us that we have a chance to explore ways to be better with each other. We thank you, O God, that we can worship together. We can send a message together to all who pass that there's a God to be praised. We thank you that we can go home strengthened. And so, God, as we come now, as we enjoy these blessings and many more, we ask, Father, that you'll be in our midst, indeed that you will take charge. Help that all we do now will be pleasing to you, and at the end it would have been good for us to be here because you said so. Be with those who will continue to speak and to officiate and to ensure order, and that your word go forth in an environment that is able to help all of us. Forgive us, we pray, as we ask through Christ's name. Amen.

Morning. At this time, we will do the collection. Just a couple of housekeeping items before we do the collection. Number one, all the funds collected today do not go back to your home congregations. It is for the continued work of the New England Lectureship. So with that being said, if you write a check, I don't know how many of y'all still writing checks, but if you write a check, make it out to the New England Lectureship, not your home congregation. This stuff costs money. So we hope that as you've been blessed this weekend, that you will open up your wallets and your purses. Amen. This morning's scripture text for the collection will come from 2 Corinthians chapter 9, beginning at verse 6. The Holy Bible reads, "But this I say, he who sows sparingly will also reap sparingly, and he who sows bountifully will also reap bountifully. So let each one give as he purposes in his heart, not grudgingly or of necessity, for God loves a cheerful giver. And God is able to make all grace abound toward you, that you, always having all sufficiency in all things, may have an abundance for every good work." Let us give at this time.

Now y'all should have, we should have passed it twice. Let's pray for the collection. Father in heaven, we thank you for the abundance of life. We thank you for all that you have blessed us with, not only today, but this weekend. Father, we pray that this collection that has been taken up is used to continue the work of the lectureship and grow your kingdom here in New England and beyond. Father, we love you. We thank you. And it's in your Son, Jesus' name, we pray and give thanks. Amen.

0: Good morning, everyone.
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0: Before we start, does everyone have one of these? If you don't have, kindly hold your hands up. We want to make sure everyone gets, and maybe some guys at the back, just look for the hands. Hold your hands high. I remember when I was younger, very, very young, and I saw people taking the bread and the wine just before the giving. I would think that they were paying for what they were eating. And just so you know, as we partake of the Lord's Supper, we will try to do it as much as possible in the same way that Christ and his disciples did it, where we will first have a prayer for the bread, and then we will have a prayer for the fruit of the vine before we partake of each. Does everyone have? There's one in front here. Two. Okay, just one. In the book of Matthew, chapter 26, and I'm looking at just after Jesus had instituted the Lord's Supper with his disciples. In verse 36, it speaks about when he went to pray, and he carried his disciples with him. And then he took Peter and James and John, the sons of Zebedee, further. And it says he began to be sorrowful and deeply distressed. And he said to them in verse 38, "My soul is swallowed up in sorrow to the point of death. Remain here and stay awake with me." And for those of us who know our Bibles, we know that Jesus went and he prayed. One of his prayers, it says, "My Father, if it is possible, let this cup pass from me. Yet not as I will, but as you will." Then he went and he found them sleeping. But he went back and he said, "My Father, if this cannot pass unless I drink it, your will be done." And he went and he saw them sleeping again, and he went again and he prayed a third time. Jesus was suffering in his spirit because he knew what was about to happen. He knew that his body would be flayed. He knew that he would be in a world of pain. But he went anyway. He said, "Not my will, but thine." Why did he do that? He did it for you. He did it for us. He did it for everyone who is willing to claim him, confess him. And so every Sunday when we come, we remember this. We remember what Christ did for us, the man Christ. We remember that he suffered, but we remember that he did it because he placed a value on our souls and our spirit. His body, it says it was given, he says it was given for us so that his body suffered so that our souls wouldn't. His body died so that our spirits could live. And in Luke chapter 22, it says, "When the hour came, he reclined at the table and the apostles with him. Then he said to them, 'I have fervently desired to eat this Passover with you before I suffer. For I tell you, I will not eat it again until it is fulfilled in the kingdom of God,'" which we are. And then in verse 19, it says, "And he took bread, gave thanks, broke it, gave it to them and said, 'This is my body, which is given for you. Do this in remembrance of me. In the same way, he also took the cup after supper and said, this cup is the new covenant established by my blood. It is shed for you. And as this whole weekend was dedicated to church hurt, the one thing I will say is that we cannot let church hurt divide us and stop this. This is why we're here. We're here to commune. We commune with God and we commune with man, with our brothers. This is why we get together. This is why we get together in corporate worship. And when we partake of this, it should remind us of that. Let us pray for the bread. Our living and eternal God, Father, we come as servants and as people who in and of ourselves are unworthy to even speak your name. But we come, O God, in the blood of your Son, Jesus Christ, covered by it, knowing, O God, that you see us as valuable and worthy now. We ask, Lord, that as we partake of the unleavened bread, which represents your Son's body, that you will bless us and you will bless it as we partake of it. Through your Son's name we pray. Amen.

Let us now pray for the fruit of the vine. Our Lord and our God, our provider, our protector, our redeemer, our savior, we thank you, O God, that Jesus' blood was shed so that our lives can be lived in freedom and in liberty, knowing that we are not slaves to sin, but binding ourselves to you, O God. We thank you so much that your Son's blood has the power that it does, the power to cleanse us of our sins. And even as we prepare to partake of the fruit of the vine, that we ask, O God, that you will forgive us of the sins that we've committed. Bless the fruit of the vine. Bless all of us, of us who partake of it at this time. Through your Son's name we pray. Amen.

Good morning, church. This morning's scripture text is going to be taken from John chapter 17, verses 20 through 22. Again, that is John chapter 17, verses 20 through 22. John 17, 20 through 22. If you have it, say amen. And the Bible reads, I do not pray for these alone, but also for those who will believe in me through their word, that they all may be one as you, Father, are in me, and I in you, that they may also be one in us, that the world may believe that you sent me. And the glory which you gave me, I have given them, that they may be one just as we are one.

0: Let us pray. Holy Father, you are beautiful. You are holy. You are our creator, and you are our redeemer. You have saved us from ourselves, from our evil desires, from our weakness. Thank you. As we join together as your people in New England, may you strengthen us. May you bless us. May you give us wisdom to discern, to understand what you are doing in our lives, what you call us to, how to be lights in New England, and wherever you place us in our neighborhoods, our work, our families, our churches, that we may be about your work. Lord, I thank you for what you are doing, for how you, with long suffering, love us, protect us. Blessed be your name. Father, I ask that whether we die today or die in 100 years, whether we have plenty of funds or are poor, whether we are heavily persecuted or not, may we find our strength and our courage and our attitudes not in our own strength but in yours. And may you be our strength. May you be the message that is seen, and help us not distort it with our selfishness and our confusion. But may you be praised and blessed everywhere that you can be seen in us. Lord, we praise you, we thank you, and we ask that you would provide wisdom to the speaker this morning, that we may be encouraged to sharpen one another. Lord, also as we walk out from here, that we may continue daily in worship. And may you be praised forevermore. In your Son Jesus' name I ask. Amen.
1: Our speaker for the morning is Doug Peters. He has already introduced himself to us. He did that on yesterday morning with a keynote lesson, and then in the afternoon he had a couple of classes. And so, Doug, we're excited about you sharing the Word of God with us this morning, so come on down.
2: It's on? Is it on now? All right. I love messing with those guys in the back. They've been doing a great job. Would you show your appreciation to those guys? Yeah. And I just want to say thank you to everyone who had a hand in making this event happen. So much has been done for the cause of the kingdom of God in this region and beyond. And my prayer is that you will take what you've learned, you will take what you've heard, you will take the things that you've been encouraged by, and you will encourage others with them when you go home. Amen. That's what we want to happen. So thank you. Thank you for inviting me. Our theme is healing from church hurt. You know, sometimes when we get hurt, we lose track of our story. And so what I'm going to try to do today is I want to try to give you your story, because your story needs to be God's story. You ever heard the expression, sometimes we can't see the forest for the trees? When we get hurt, those trees, we keep running into them, right? And they knock us down. And we lose track of what God is doing in the world. And so we got a long way to go and a short time to get there today, okay? And so the Bible says in Ephesians 6 that we need to have feet that are prepared and ready with the gospel, okay? So I hope you put on your spiritual Nike tennis shoes today. Because we're going to be moving in a lot of places, okay? And if you're one of those guys that likes to follow along with all the scriptures, good luck on that. I've got them written down up here for me. I'm going to run through them. We'll be showing you some things of movements of what God is doing in the world up here in a little bit, okay? And so you might just want to kind of listen and then kind of fill in the gaps later on, okay? And I'm going to do those six things, those acts, those movements of God through history, and then I'm going to ask you two questions. That's what I plan to do. That's what I prepared to do. God may do something else, but that's what I prepared and prayed about. All right? So here we go. You've seen that plot line in the movies, right? You know, the one that goes like this. Mom and dad are going to go on a trip. For the first time, they have teenagers, and they're going to leave the teenagers at home, and they're going to go on a trip. Now, they warn the neighbors on both sides, look out for the house. But they're going to say, we're going to go on the trip, and we want you, kids, we want you, no parties. We want the house as it was when we left, when we get back. That's what we want to happen. It's their first time. So hugs and kisses, mom and dad leave, and then everything goes wrong. It goes wrong. Maybe they didn't even intend it to, but a party broke out. Can you imagine that? I had two teenage girls. I get that. And news spreads like wildfire all over town. People don't even know start showing up for this party. It's kind of crazy. And the result is predictable. The house is a disaster. It's a mess. Everything's been wrecked. It does not look good. And so here's what happens. Late that night, mom and dad call and they announce, you know what, we're coming home early. And in a crazy frenzy, everything has to be restored. Can you say restored?
3: Restored.
2: Restored. Everything has to be restored to the way it was before because it was a mess. And I wonder if we can identify with that storyline because it says something about you and it says something about me. It resonates with us. And I think it resonates because, in a sense, that's your story. That's my story. That's our story. It's the story of humanity. God creates the world, and it's a perfect world, and he decides to share it with his kids that he creates. He trusts them with it. He does say, don't sin, love each other. I expect the place to stay this way. But then everything goes wrong. Everybody sins. Everybody sins. And all our sins have messed up God's perfect world. The world that was so unified, the world that was so peaceful, is now divided, it's fractured, and it's a mess. It's a mess. So I want to share with you this overview of the biblical story, the overarching narrative, the trajectory of God's story that we're invited into, and it's a story of unity and restoration and reconciliation. Don't you need that? Don't we need that? Because the life that we're living and the world that we're living in is divided and it's fractured. Just turn on the news. Just walk down to the end of the street. Just talk to somebody that's different than you and ask them, how's it going for you? We need to ask those kinds of questions. Social, political, racial, ethnic, and spiritual division are so common that we just kind of accept them as simply how things are. We're so used to the world's normal that God's normal seems unrealistic, unattainable. And it began to cause a lot of hurt in our lives. But God's word calls us to something more. And so one of the questions we need to ask is, are we going to be part of the problem or are we going to be part of the solution? Will we be one? One. So today, this framework, a way to understand God's story in six movements, if you will, six acts of God through history. It's going to be a little different. I'm going to highlight these things. Again, now put on your shoes that are fast because we're going to go. Are you ready? Are you ready?
3: Yeah.
2: All right. Okay. All right. If you're not ready, I'm not ready. Act 1, it's the unified creation. Genesis chapter 1 says, in the beginning, God created the heavens and the earth. Who did it? God did it. It starts with God. God's the single unifying creative force in all the cosmos, in all of creation. And all of creation is good, especially the crowning moment of creation in Genesis 1:27. So God created humankind in his own image. In the image of God, he created them. Male and female, he created them. And God saw all that he had made, and it was very good. It wasn't just good, it was very good. You were created by God as very good. Everybody you know was created to be by God as very good. The crowning part of God's creation there in Genesis 1. Humanity is created in unity with God. We're created in God's image, and it's very good. But in the garden, everything is right. Relational unity between people and people, between people and God, it's unity. Genesis 2, that's why a man leaves his father and his mother, is united to his wife. They become one flesh, one flesh. Everything is great and right and proper. It's a unified creation. That's movement one. But in movement two, act two, we see the fracture of the fall. Are you with me? The fracture of the fall. Satan enters the scene around a tree in Genesis 3, 14. The human sin. So the Lord God said to the serpent, the snake, because you've done this, cursed are you, snake. And I will put enmity between you and the woman and between your offspring and hers. To the woman he said, I will make your pains in childbearing very severe. With painful labor you will give birth to children. Did I tell you that I got a new granddaughter this week? I have pictures on the phone. I'll show you afterwards, okay? Your desire will be for your husband, and he'll rule over you. To Adam, he said, cursed is the ground because of you through painful toil and until you return to the ground, right? Since from it you were taken, for dust you are, and to dust you'll return. The curse of sin brings relational division. The things that bother you and me so much are a result of sin. The world not being the perfect way it was is not just because of natural entropy that kind of things just fall apart. It's because of sin. It's because of sin. The image of God in human beings has been fractured. Human beings were created in the very image of our God, but sin mars that image of God in us. It warps the image of God in us. And sometimes we can't even see that godly glimpse when we look into each other's eyes or even when we look into the mirror. And that's sin. And sin is serious. We experience a loss of unity with our Creator and with each other. That male-female relationship is adversely affected. It's the curse of the fall. And in the first 11 chapters of Genesis, we see profoundly how humanity and how creation is affected. There's this flood in Genesis chapter 6. There's this Tower of Babel thing over there in Genesis chapter 11. So this confusion and this scattering are still effects of the fall, the fracturing and disunity because of sin. And so in Acts 2, we see the fracture of the fall. But God is not content to leave things as they are. God is not going to leave us like that. So Act 3, Israel, a calling, a covenant, a cause, because God calls Abram. Genesis 12, the Lord said to Abram, I'll make you into a great nation. I'll bless you. I'll make your name great, and you will be a blessing. I'll bless those who bless you, and whoever curses you, I'll curse. And all peoples, can you say that with me? And all peoples on earth will be blessed through you. What part of all do we not understand? So God chooses Abram's descendants, the Hebrews, the Israelites, for a covenant relationship. And they're to be faithful to the one and the only one God. And in fact, they grow up. Jesus would have grown up in a Jewish household saying this every day. Deuteronomy chapter 6, the Shema, which is the Hebrew word for hear. Hear, O Israel, the Lord your God is one. And you shall love the Lord your God with all your heart and soul and mind and strength every day. Scott McKnight wrote a book and said, that's the Jesus creed, and we don't need to forget it. Jesus would quote it in Matthew chapter 22 and say, that's the greatest command, but there's a second one that's pretty much like it, Leviticus chapter 19, and you shall love your neighbor as yourself. I preached that one time, and the guy said, well, I only got two neighbors, one on the left and one on the right. I said, you're missing the point, brother. Whenever you're wondering who your neighbor is that you're supposed to love as yourself, and you look at a person, and you run them through the neighbor filter. Well, the way God builds the filter, they all get through. They're your neighbor. And the prophets like Isaiah, they keep calling Israel back to God's cause and God's preferred future, God's vision for humanity. Isaiah envisions peace and unity. Isaiah 2, they will beat their swords into plowshares and their spears into pruning hooks. Nation will not take up sword against a nation, nor will they train for war no more, as my buddy likes to sing. They ain't going to study war no more. No. This is going somewhere, and it's going somewhere good. Isaiah, he anticipates a radical return to the unity and the harmony of the garden. Isaiah 11, the wolf is going to lie down with the lamb. Now, I don't know about you, but in Houston where I live, we have a zoo, and they don't let the wolves in with the lambs. The zoo is profoundly affected by the fall of humanity, just like your household is. The leopard will lie down with the goat, the calf and the lion and the yearling together, and a little child will lead them. A little hint there, a little Easter egg plucked into Isaiah that we need to remember and hold on to. Little child will lead them. The infant will play near the cobra's den. And the young child will put its hand into the viper's nest. That kind of sounds like, to me, a reversal of that snake story back earlier in Genesis chapter 1. I think I see what God's doing. They will neither harm nor destroy on all my holy mountain, for the earth will be filled with the knowledge of the Lord. That's a return to the unity of the garden before sin. And so Israel has a responsibility. It's a return to the covenant with Abraham. Isaiah 49, I will also make you a light for the Gentiles, that my salvation may reach to the ends of the earth. Can you say that with me? That my salvation may reach to the ends of the earth. What part of the ends do you not understand? I used to think growing up in Bible class in the Church of Christ that I grew up in, that kind of Israel was God's chosen people, and they kind of just existed, and they got really lucky because they were God's chosen people. I never read that part about they were chosen for a mission to be a light to the whole world. They struggle with that mission, and so do we. So do we. Israel's not simply to be about their own nationalistic interests. They are to be a light to the world and all the other people. They don't exist just for themselves. They exist for the sake of the world. Israel, a calling, a covenant, a cause. We're halfway there, living on a prayer, right? Okay, stay with me. Act 4, Jesus, the king for all people. Just after the birth of Jesus, there's this old man named Simeon, and he looks at Jesus, and he takes him in his arms, and he praises God, and he says, for my eyes have seen your salvation. Take me, Lord, right now. I've seen Jesus, which you have prepared in the sight of all nations. Say that with me. You prepared it in the sight of
3: all nations.
2: Who's Jesus for?
3: All nations.
2: Absolutely. A light to the Gentiles, a light for revelation to the Gentiles and the glory of your people Israel. Was Jesus to fulfill this calling of Israel, salvation for the nations, a light to the Gentiles? Was Jesus a Savior for Israel? Yes. Is Jesus also a Savior for everybody else, the King for all people? Yes. In the heart of the King, Jesus is very clear in his prayer. It was the scripture reading. I'll hear it one more time. My prayer is not for them alone. I pray also for all those who will believe in me through their message, that all of them may be, oh, y'all didn't hear it, that all of them may be
3: one.
2: Father, just as you are in me and I am in you. How do you separate the Father and the Son and the Spirit? You don't. And that's the point. Father, may they be one. In me, as I am in you. May they also be in us so that the world may believe that you sent me. So that the world may believe. When the world looks at us and they see a divided church, when the world looks at us and all the things that fracture because of the curse of sin,

0: complete unity.
1: What part of complete do we not understand?
0: Then the world will know that you sent me and have loved them, even as you have loved me.
1: Unity is an evangelistic display of God's love for the world.
0: King Jesus gives his subjects some marching orders. Remember Matthew 28? We call it the Great Commission. Jesus came to them and said, all authority.
1: What part of all do we not get?
0: In heaven and on earth has been given to me.
1: Jesus is king. Jesus is the Christ. Christ means the Messiah, the chosen one, the anointed one, the king.
0: Therefore, go and make disciples. Can you say that with me? Go and make disciples. Of all nations.
2: All nations.
1: What part of all do I not understand?
0: Baptizing them in the name of the Father and the Son and the Holy Spirit, teaching them to obey everything I've commanded you. And surely, surely I am with you always to the very end of the age.
1: That's a comforting passage. Jesus is with us always. What I'm talking about is a restoration of all things to the way God intended them to be. And you know what? You can't do that alone. And I can't do that alone. And all of us. There's not enough goodness in all of us to save even one of us. That's why we need the King Jesus.
0: Act 4, Jesus is the King for all people. And he's inviting his subjects into this fifth movement, this Act 5. The church, kingdom people, united with Christ in his cause. And Peter preaches about it in Acts chapter 2. In the last days, God says, I will pour out my spirit on all people. He says, I will pour out my spirit on?
1: Oh, you're getting it. Your sons and your daughters will prophesy. Your young men will see visions. Your old men will dream dreams. Even my servants, both men and women, I will pour out my spirit in those days, and they will prophesy. And everyone who calls on the name of the Lord will be saved. What part of everyone am I struggling with?
0: The gospel good news is that all who call on the name of the Lord will be saved. But that unifying inclusiveness is hard for some of the Jews, like Peter. Remember that vision he had? He's over there on top of the roof. He's over there in Joppa. He's overlooking the Mediterranean. I take my groups there every time I go over there. And Peter's up there. I kind of picture him up there, and he's kind of in the shade because it's kind of hot, but it's beautiful looking out over the Mediterranean. He's got this little glass. There's a little umbrella on top of his glass there. And he's taking a nap, and God puts him into a vision. And Peter, there are a lot of people that are different than you, and there's a lot of stuff that you've kind of been entrained that you just can't handle, these kind of people or that kind of people or those kind of practices. And just be careful about them. And Peter gets the message from God. He begins to see God's story better. And some guys from up by Caesarea by the sea, who had met a guy named Cornelius, whose God's spirit was already upon. By the way, God can do what God wants to do. Who am I to tell him he can't? And what God has done, God can do. Who are you to tell him he can't? And Peter says, I now realize, this is Acts 10, verse 34, it's true that God does not show favoritism. Say that with me. God does not show, you're not saying it with me.
2: God does not show
1: favoritism. Yeah, you beat me to it the last time.
2: Yeah.
0: But accepts men from every nation.
1: The one who fears him and does what is right.
0: No favoritism, no partisanship. God accepts all people from all nations. And Paul then is chosen as missionary to the Gentiles to help launch God's unification project through the church. Ephesians 1, verse 9, he made known to us the mystery of his will according to his good pleasure, which he purposed in Christ, to be put into effect when the times reach their fulfillment, when the times get to where God wants them to go, to bring unity to all things in heaven and on earth and under the earth, to bring unity to...
1: Oh, you're not hearing the word of the Lord from Paul today.
0: To get unity, to bring unity to
2: all
0: in heaven and on earth under Christ. Through Christ, all of creation, all things will be brought to unity. So Paul's describing a new story of unity and reconciliation in the church. And in 2 Corinthians 5, he says, if anyone is in Christ, the new creation has come. The old is gone. The new is now here. All this is from God. What part of all did we not get? Who reconciled us to himself through Christ. And he gave us the ministry of reconciliation. He gave us the ministry of
2: reconciliation.
0: Reconciliation. What does that mean? It means to take things that are apart and bring them together. That's where God is working in the world. That God was reconciling the world to himself in Christ, not counting people's sins against him. And he has committed to us, he's committed to you, this same message of reconciliation. That's what I'm trying to preach today. We have a message of unity and reconciliation, and it goes all the way back through God's story. It's so clearly stated in Galatians chapter 3. So in Christ Jesus, you are all children of God through faith. What part of all am I having trouble with? For all, what part of that am I struggling with? For all of you who were baptized, immersed into Christ Jesus, have clothed yourselves with Christ. Therefore, there is neither Jew nor Gentile. There's neither slave nor free. There is neither male nor female. For you are all one in Christ Jesus. Say it with me. For you are
2: all one in Christ Jesus.
0: Do you believe the word of the Lord today?
2: Amen.
0: For we are all one in Christ Jesus. And we are called to live and to act as one. We live in the already but not yet fully realized kingdom of God. But we, the church, are to be a sign, a foretaste of what is to come. We're to live into it now so that the world can see it and say, hey, I need some of that. I want to get into God's story. So Act 5 is the church, kingdom people united with Christ in his cause. You thought we'd never get there. Here's movement number 6. The renewal of all creation. Revelation chapter 21. Then I saw a new heaven and a new earth. For the first heaven and the first earth had passed away, and there was no longer any sea. I saw the holy city, the new Jerusalem, coming down out of heaven from God, prepared as a bride, beautifully dressed for her husband. And I heard a loud voice from the throne saying, look, God's dwelling place is now among the people, and he will dwell with them. Remind you of a garden? They will be his people, and God himself will be with them and be their God, and he will wipe every tear away from their eyes. Church hurt. He will wipe every tear away from their eyes. There will be no more death or mourning or crying or pain, for the old order has passed away. And he who was seated on the throne said, I am making everything new. God is renewing all things in the coming of the new heavens and the earth. And then in Revelation chapter 22, as we've kind of gone from Genesis to the end, almost to maps. Some of you used to have a paper Bible. We read these words. Then the angel showed me the river of the water of life. John the Revelator says, as crystal clear, flowing from the throne of God and the Lamb, down the middle of the great street of the Lord, and on each side of the river stood the tree of life. Have you heard about another tree earlier in the story? Bearing 12 crops of fruit, yielding its fruit every month, and the leaves of the tree are for the healing of the nations. No longer will there be any curse. Will you repeat that with me? No longer will there be any curse. This is where it's going. So we've come full circle, the renewed tree of life and the reversal of the curse. In Acts 6, all things will be set right, reunited, and renewed. 6 acts. That's my best to try to give you an overview of what God's doing in the world. That's God's story, and he's sticking to it. And so now today, don't worry, I'm just now about ready to start preaching. I have 2 questions. And the first question is simply this: in what story are you living? I want you to understand God's history with us, because it begins with God and it ends with God. You see, we need to have a God-centric story, not a Doug-centric story, not a Sebastian-centric story, not a Maurice-centric story, not a Fernando-secret story. We need to have a God-centered story, not a self-centered story. And Satan wants nothing more than to offer you a different story. a competing story. And it doesn't matter what story it is as long as it's not God's story. In fact, it could be a nationalistic story. A way of looking at the world through only one nation or empire and its ways and its history. And surely you can see that that is directly, diametrically opposed to the story of God. Dare I say it's idolatry? It gives too much credit and power to something other than God's kingdom that is in breaking. God's kingdom that will bring renewal of all things. That's an alternative, competing story to God's story. So God's story is not just the story of Peru. It's not just the story of Russia. It's not just the story of Ukraine or Iran or America. It's just not. Those nationalistic stories, it seems to me, have been particularly competing with the story of God recently. It could be a politically partisan story. A way of looking at the world through the lens of just one partisan way. Again, that's idolatry. It's given too much credit to man-made divisive ways, thinking they are the only way to affect change in the world. That's an alternative and competing story to God's story. Amen. We need to catch that. It could be a story of racial prejudice. A way of looking at the world that assumes that my race and my ethnicity is somehow superior or to be preferred. A way that looks down upon other people of other races and ethnicities and colors. And surely you can see that that is directly and diametrically opposed to the story of God. And surely you can see how in the past and even up to this very moment that remains a big problem. Can I tell you about my saddest day in ministry? I was a young preacher. I was called to preach at a very, very big church in the South. I won't tell you where. I'll try to make it nondescript because that's not the point of where it was. It's the point of the story that was being lived into. And I'm doing my best to preach in my early 30s to lots and lots and lots of people. And I was working on my degrees and all that kind of thing, trying to get educated a little bit because I knew how inadequate I was. And I went to a Christian bookstore, and I'm looking for books because I'm taking some courses, and I couldn't get those books. We didn't have Amazon.com back then. And so I'm looking through the Christian bookstore, and there's another guy, and he keeps bumping into me. We're just kind of rubbing shoulders in the books. And I go over here and look at these books, and he's over there looking at those books. And I go over here and look at these books, and he's over there. And then I need another book, and I go over there, and he's there. And I just kind of smiled at him. And I said, "Hey, brother, you and I are looking for the same books." And I stuck out my hand, and he stuck out his hand. Mine was white, his was black. I shook his hand and said, "My name's Doug," and he told me his name. And I said, "You got to be a preacher, dude." And he said, "Yeah." And he told me where, something, something, Church of Christ. And I said, "Well, I'm the preacher at something, something, Church of Christ." And there was a hill that was dividing those two something, something, Churches of Christ. And that hill was elevated. You had to go up to get from one to the other. And he was looking for a particular book, and he said, "Do you have this book?" I heard him talking to the clerk, and they said, "Well, it's on back order. It's going to be, you know, it may be a month or two before we can get it." And I said, "Hey, man, I just took that class last semester. You and I are on the same track." And I said, "I've got that book over in my library, the church, just right over here. Why don't you come over there, and I'll loan you that book. How about it?" Then we go eat some lunch. And he said, "Tell me where you preach again." And I told him where I preached again. He said, I'll follow you over there, but I'm not going to get out." And I said, "Well, why?" He said, "It wouldn't be good for you if I got out and went in there. He'd live there a lot longer than me." I'm telling you the story of one of my saddest days in ministry. I couldn't believe what I was hearing. That wasn't my experience up until that point in my life.
1: But that was an educational day for me. I learned something that day. He stayed in the car. I went in and I got that book and three or four more that I thought he might like. I had some spares. You know, we preachers, we have spares that we give out. And I gave him that book and I gave him a couple other spares. And I said, "Brother, I am so sorry. All I can do right now is say I'm sorry and work to make that mountain less of a barrier." Last month, he found me on the internet. And he got in touch with me. And we had a 1-hour phone conversation. And we're going to be looking to find each other as we travel around the country. I'd like to tell you that almost 30 years ago that story happened. I'd like to tell you that everything's changed. But your experience and your eyes tell me it hadn't. And I want to say a lot of things about that today. And one of them is I'm sorry, because I probably contributed to some of that even when I didn't want to. And I'm sorry because I don't understand how systems work sometimes. And I'm sorry because it wasn't until about a year and a half ago that I took a civil rights bus tour from Gallatin, Tennessee, south down to Birmingham. And the leader of that tour said, "As we're going up that hill, I want you to tell that story." So I did. And then we went over to Montgomery, and then we went to Tuskegee. And then we drove back up north. And then I went back by myself when I was on a trip for Heritage 21, and I stopped in Tuskegee, and I got to see one of my heroes, a brother, Fred Gray. Church of Christ elder, attorney for Martin Luther King Jr., the Rosa Parks story. Brother Fred and I, he was so gracious to me. I bought his books, and I bought some for my dad, and I bought some for my daughters, because they need to hear that story. And Fred signed them and wrote nice notes for me. And he gave me a cell number, and I gave him mine. He got in touch with me recently. The guy's 90-something years old. Well, on that day in Tuskegee, he said, you want to see where the black church and the white church came together? I said, "Sure." And he said, "You're driving." I said, "Okay, friend." "Okay, Attorney Gray." "Okay, brother." And so for about 3 hours, him sitting over there, me sitting over here in the rental car, we drove around and he told me the stories. And as we got back to his house, as I returned him back home, I said, "Brother Fred, if you were going to be preaching in some of the churches I preach in most of the time, what message would they need to hear?" And I was expecting something different than what I got. What he told them was, "I tell them to get busy about the business of God." What Fred was saying was, we need to be about that message, that overarching story of God today. We need to live into that story. Because children of God have a new story. And if you're unaware of that story, or you forget that story, or you set that story aside, or you compartmentalize your life so you don't have to deal with that story. What's that? Oh. I thought I needed to sneeze for a moment. Maybe that's my encouragement to hurry up. If you're unaware of that story, you forget that story, or that set that story aside, or you put your life in such a way that you don't have to deal with that story. Sometimes we do that. Or if you're trying to live in two different stories, double-minded person is unstable in all their ways, James says. You're in a very dangerous place, according to the Bible story. If you're a child of God, you have a place in the story of God. You have a new story of unity and peace and reconciliation.
0: And so I ask, what story are you living in? I have one more question. One last question. And that is, in which direction are you leaning? In a moment, we're going to sing a song. Leaning on the Everlasting Arms, I think, is what we're going to sing. Y'all know that one?
2: Yeah.
0: All right. Here's what I mean. In which direction are you leaning? I hope you can see from the movements of the biblical story that God's story is going somewhere. There's a direction. There's a trajectory in the biblical story. God is on the move. And we live in the already but not yet fully realized kingdom of God. It's been inaugurated in the coming of King Jesus. It's empowered by the cross and the resurrection. And now in the church, we're called to live into the kingdom because Jesus taught us to pray, "Our Father who art in heaven, hallowed be your name. Your kingdom come, your will be done." And when I pray that prayer, and when you pray that prayer, and Jesus told us to, we're saying there's only one king. And we're signing up to be a part of that story, what it means to live for King Jesus. And we're to live down here like it is up there, because up there is coming down here. God will set all things right, reverse the curse, renew all things in heaven and earth. And Jesus calls his children to live and lean into that direction. We don't live in ways and lean in ways that reinforce the effects of the curse. That's a deep theological statement. You go home and mull on that one. In fact, children of God live and serve and work in the opposite direction. God is clearly moving toward unity and oneness and reconciliation. The question is, which way are we moving? Do my actions, do your actions, do our actions and words lead to unity or division? And so the question for us, for every one of us, I'm almost done, is simply this. Will we live our lives in the here and the now, looking back in the direction of the curse, or will we live our lives now looking forward toward the direction of God's preferred future? Will we just passively accept the curse as our normal, or will we live in anticipation of what we know God is doing and will do into the future? God is calling each and every one of us to a different story. So today, if your story is not God's story, I challenge you with the gospel of the crucified, resurrected, and returning Lord King Jesus to be reconciled to God, to take up the message in the life of reconciliation. God is calling us to be one. God is on the move, and it's time for us to join him. I want all of our brothers who are elders or preachers in this room to stand up right now. That's up, guys. If you're an elder or preacher, throw in the deacons. Okay, look around this room. These people know the story of God. These are spiritual shepherds. These are leaders in God's kingdom. We're going to sing a song, Leaning on the Everlasting Arms. In just a moment, you're going to be standing for that. If you need prayers, if you've got some church hurt you need to deal with, if you've been living in the wrong way, in the wrong story, if you've been leaning in the wrong direction, go seek out one of these people and pray with them. And brothers who are standing, if you know somebody that needs that prayer, you go get with them. So let's be standing right now. Let's get our song leader up here. We're going to sing Leaning on the Everlasting Arms. Leaning on the Everlasting Arms.

0: Amen, everybody. I think our brother is still here, but let's give him a love deposit and a thank you for that wonderful message this morning. Y'all can do a little better than that. That brother preached his heart out today. Amen. We're thankful for that message. Amen. As this weekend has been about church hurt, we know there are many things that we need.
1: And Igniters, that was what a deep lesson by none other than Brother Doug Peters, Igniters, over at the New England Lectureship. And two thumbs up. That's all I'm going to be able to say in regards for that. Shout out to our good friend, Brother Denver Simmons, for that, Igniters. And amen, amen, and amen to that. Let me tell you something. I hope, Igniters, that we are all going to be part of God's story and not our story. And I just want to is to make sure, you know, we're told to be on God's plan, not what we're on our plan. You know, sometimes we forget about that. You know, I think Brother Eleazar brought that up. You know, God's plan. And I just want to be able to say amen to that. So thank you very kindly, Brother Peters, Brother Doug Peters, for that one. And amen to that, Igniters. Amen to that. And we will go ahead and to get into another study, Igniters, from the New England Lectureship that is wrapping up here on Ignite Radio. And amen, amen. One more. This won't be the last one. We're gonna get into one more from them during Sunday sermons, lessons, and studies. They had a very, very deep weekend. And I'm going to tell you, I really appreciated the title of the weekend, Igniters.
2: Father, are
1: you? And that's all I'm going to say. Healing from church hurt. I'm going to be honest with you. That is a very interesting title, Igniters. So we got one down. We're going to get one more, Igniters. We're going to get one more. And that's going to come up part of Sunday sermons, lessons, and studies here on Ignite Radio coming up in about 30 minutes time. We'll get the other part on for sure. But shout out to Brother John Kerpiel, Brother Denver Simmons, as well as on top of that, our good friend, good brother, Brother Albert. With us, Brother Iggins. Amen to all of those brethren. We got the series, Igniters, and we're going to get it on tonight. So shout out to the Lawrence congregation, as well as on top of that, Roxbury and Boston. Amen, amen, and amen. Woo! Boy, I can tell you, I think this was a good one. Amen. All right. We got some hearts, Igniters. Let's go ahead and get into some hearts here. Let's give a shout-out hailing all the way over from our Cebu station, Igniters. Magandang Umaga, good morning to you. Happy Lunas goes to none other than our good friend, Brother Eleazar, is with us here on Ignite Radio. Yes, it is Monday morning. Over there in the Asian Pacific region, and we're glad to have you here with us, Brother Eleazar, as he sent in two hearts, and amen to that. Sister TL sent in, let's see here, she joined us, sent in one heart. He said, greetings, Brother Kirk, listening. I'm glad you are. I'm glad you caught that, sister. That was a good one. As she sent in three hearts and an amen, three more for a total of six, one more for seven. Amen, brother, amen. Two more for nine, and then said, thank you, Brother Doug. And there you go. That was a very, very deep, deep lesson by Brother Doug. And we got a lot more going on from the New England lectureship. So we'll definitely get one coming up here in about, well, I've been told we're going to start it in 30 minutes, not even 25. We will start 5 minutes after. Or will we? All right, let's see how fast we can get everything transposed. We're going to go right now in 25 minutes. We will get into Sunday sermons, lessons, and studies, Igniters. And part of that studies will be from the New England Lectureship. And we will go ahead and get that on, Igniters. So keep it locked in here, Igniters. Keep it locked here. This is Thunder Kirk reporting live here from COC Surrey. Happy Lord's Day goes to all of you. Boy, oh boy, I tell you folks, I hope you guys are enjoying the sunshine out there. I don't know about you, Brother Eleazar. It is currently right now, although it is 4:30 in the afternoon. It is only 26 degrees today, which is not too bad. It's only springtime here, so I think we might have set a spring record, 26. We might get to 28 in the next hour. So, you know what? I'm starting to feel almost like Philippine weather, Brother Eleazar. And I said the key word, almost. Now, that's not no heat index. That's just temperature, not heat index. So, there you go. There you go. Having a little bit of a spring break around here before we get back to normal temperatures. So, anyways. Vitamin D time, folks. Vitamin D here in the Northwest. And there you go. All right. Let's go ahead and to get started here on Ignite Radio. Here's the song, Igniters. You Are God Alone, here on Ignite Radio. Thunder Kirk reporting. Happy Lord's Day, everybody.

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